0: from the 28 going left or right towards the scoreboard if you're familiar here at Golden Tiger Stadium. Cleveland will go under center in this wing tee. Davis will be the lone back in the backfield. And I'll bring a man in motion. They're going to go to the belly right the middle, and Davis got run room 30, 35 to the 38, down to the 40. Power play right there a little bit, and just ran right off the right side, and a gain of 12. And you see, Mike, they're going to be a handful right now.
1: They certainly are, and he burst right through the hole, and he got into the secondary. And once you get to that second level, you know that that was a successful run, and it's first down for the Tigers.
0: That's a trendsetter right there. Cleveland will have a wing to his left, wide receiver right, two backs in the backfield this time. Now they're going to shift around. Going to look to run the power to the left again, trying to get outside. Cuts up, not much run room that time. The Falcons were there and stoned him for no gain, really. They might give him one at the 42. He was hit by a host of Falcons, including Nate Pride, who cleaned him up.
1: Nate Pride came in there, and he delivered a blow, and he was really excited about that one. But the Falcons held serve on that play quite well.
0: Weston Whitaker was the tailback on the run right there. Jones will check in. No score, 11:02 and counting here in the first quarter. Russell will have second down and 9 from the 42. They can throw the ball well. Jones wide to the left. Wing back right, tight end right. Two backs in the backfield again. Now they're bringing the tight end to the motion to the left. Play action. Wants to throw. Cleveland rolls to the left. Pressure coming. Gets rid of it. Wide open in the flats and dropped it. Started to run with it too soon. A man from Florence was coming up. It would have been a tough gain of 2 or 3. Flag, but it worked out on the play. Flag has been thrown. Let's see what that's for. I'm not sure if it's in the secondary or where it's
1: been thrown. It was in the area of holding.
0: So we'll hold and see what this is. And already the official with the ball in his hand is facing towards Russell, ready to walk it off. But decision time, do you want 3rd and 9 or do you want 2nd down and 21? That's what Kenny Morrison is thinking about, and he's going to say decline it. He's going to trust his defense to get one stop on 3rd and 9. That's a tough call right there, Mike.
1: That certainly is a tough call. You know, right at this point, you really have them at 3rd and long. You don't. They do have playmaking ability where they could bust one to get wound up getting a first down. So taking a 3rd down chance is pretty solid here.
0: Carter Clement wide to the right, under center again. Cleveland's wing tee. They shift out of it to the right. Going to look and going to play action to the left. Wants to throw wide open down the middle field. He's got Clement open to catch it. 25, 20, 15, 10, 5, and touchdown. On 3rd and 9, they bring in a wide receiver. Just ran it right down the field. And he was wide open by 10 yards, and nobody picked up this guy. One receiver out, really. I didn't even see another receiver going. And maybe two, and it was an easy throw right there, Mike.
1: That was the one look that they had. That was what they were going for, and you know, they found it right away. Safeties got caught with all that eye candy. Safeties got caught looking inside and got blown up. And just a beautiful execution there by Russell.
0: T attempt coming. High snap, gets it up. Did he sneak it in? He just sneaks it in. New score, Russell leads Florence 7-0. 10:33 to go. Falcon football back in 30.
2: 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We're proud to be a sponsor of Florence Falcons football, and we wish Coach Morrison and the team good luck to you in your season.
0: Back here, Florence Falcon football, and it didn't take the Golden Tigers long. 10:33 on the clock, and they take it down to score 7-0. That last drive from John McDaniel.
3: 3 plays, 73 yards, and a minute 22 off the clock. As you said, big explosive play.
0: Clement just came in. You can tell he has some speed. Carter Clement, the junior. And he was wide open as wide receiver, and nobody picked him up. At 7-0, and now you got to be alert because the Falcons line up at the 46, so they're about 14 yards away. I don't like that. I like because I've got a feeling you might see an onside kick from this Russell team before the night's over. They're going to try to win a possession here or there, I think. Getting ready to boot it away. Short kick going to be taken about at the 30 to the 33. It's Elliott, and he'll go down around the 34. So they kick it short, return it to the 34. And that's where Florence will have it 1st and 10, trailing 7-0 after the touchdown by Clement and the extra point by Mojica. Garcia, I think, is how he goes by. 7-0, 10:28 to go, and the Falcons offense for the first time will come onto the field and try to answer here. Mahan will be the quarterback, Costin Mahan, who have Goolsby come wide left along with Kevontae Green. Two backs in the backfield, including Williams and Johnson. Play clock at 21. Now they shift to an I set under center. Don't see this often. Going to look to hand it off the right side. No lock out of running room. Nope, not much. Hit at the 35 and gain of one. Flag on the play. Let's see what the flag is for. Try to sneak one there on the inside give, but it wasn't there for Johnson. Going to bring a second down, and we'll call it 10, depending on the penalty call here. And I think it's going against the Golden Tigers, and they're going to march it off, and it may be a big one. Let's see. 5, 10, might have been even 15. So maybe a chop block on the defense there. And a 15-yarder marches out to the 50-yard line there. That's a big penalty right there, Mike.
1: Yeah, especially, you know, on the very first play there, you know, giving the other team 15 yards is not advisable, but Falcons around midfield already.
0: So at midfield, facing second down. Our first down and 10, just at midfield. Trailing 7-0 with 10:04 to go and counting. Mahan still has two backs in the backfield, including Johnson to his right and Williams to his left. This time looks to pass. Quick out, got it to Green. Green down the right sideline, breaks a tackle, stays on his feet. Flipped upside down, but he gets about 8 or 9 right there and jumps back up. That's a gain all the way down to the 43.
1: That's good early on to get Green involved in this offense and get Mahan a nice pitch and catch early on to settle into this game.
0: John, I feel like that might be a place where Florence could expose Russell a little bit on the edges.
3: He is certainly a matchup problem. His size, catch radius, is just his physicality at the position. It's hard for them. It's hard for anybody to match, but it's hard for these guys to match.
0: Kirkland Blanket tight end left. Quick snap. Going to leave Williams off the right. Got a hold to the 40 and hit hard. Stays on his feet, trying to bounce away from another, but can't. He'll get maybe 2 yards and enough to get the first down and move the chains. He got stuck for the first time and bounced like a pinball trying to run out of it, but it'll be enough to be a Falcon first down.
1: Yeah, Williams very rarely gets hit pretty hard there. He definitely took a hit, but kept his feet moving, kept his momentum going forward to get him enough to get him a first down.
0: Braxton Duncan's the one that came up and stuck him. 9:25 and counting here in the first, trailing 7-0, but Florence in Russell territory. Blank will move to the right side. One back, three wide receivers to the right. Mahan going to lead with the back again, trying to bounce outside U speed, and that's Johnson off the 45 to the 30, inside the 30 to the 25. Flag on the play right in front of the Russell bench. That should have been a second flag, I felt like, because they threw Johnson down about 4 yards out of bounds, but they're going to get the holding call. And any time you run to the home side, it's not going to be a good thing sometimes.
1: Well, it would take somebody seriously having some vision impairment not to see that one. Yep. On any side of the field. That was an egregious hold there on the Falcons, and it was, you know, anybody could have called that. I mean, you heard both sides of the stadium calling that one before the flag came out.
0: 9:09 to go in the first. Florence trails at 7-0. Golden Tigers scored on their first possession on a long pass play from Cleveland to Clement. Now Florence moves back to the 50. They'll face first and 20 now at the 50-yard line. Three wideouts for Mahan and flag before that, and another penalty against Florence, moving a little early. And you can hear this Russell crowd's loud and into it. It's a big crowd from Florence across the way as well. But early jitters early on. And Mike, just to be honest about it, it's been a while since the Falcons have been down 7-0.
1: Yeah, the last time they were, though, they did score right away, and it was only for a matter of a couple minutes, and the Falcons took that game away when it was against Jasper. They weren't down 7, but they were just down 1. But the Falcons have a chance to respond here.
0: Goolsby wide left, Elliott and Green wide right on the first and 25 play. Going to leave it with Williams off the left side, looking, not a whole lot of running room right now. The Golden Tigers up front are winning that battle. It's actually Johnson on the carry and not no gain. And a little surprised right now how much Russell is winning that line of scrimmage. And let's be honest about it. Florence has come out a little flat, and Russell's come out really on fire.
1: We talked about it in pregame. The opportunity for the letdown or trap game is absolutely there. And all symptoms are heading in that direction. The Falcons better wake up because this team is ready to play.
0: Justin Kirkman in, wide receiver left. In the slot is Goolsby. Shotgun formation, going to run to the right. Johnson cuts back across the middle, but not much running room there. He only gains 2 or 3 to the 48. And it brings up third down and most of Franklin County to go with 8:19 to go here in the first quarter. So the penalty hurts Florence, moves them back after they got into the territory of the Golden Tigers. And now on a passing down, they'll go four wideouts. Elliott will come into the game along with Goolsby. And Kirkman will go wide to the right, I believe. Three wideouts to the right. One back in the backfield continues to be Williams. Play clock at 8. Four-man front. Now Williams will go in motion. And they're going to run the quarterback draw off the right side. And man, get what he can. He gets stuck pretty hard at the 50. Pushes far, though, to the 47. And, Mike, one of the things I see early on that I did not really see as much on film is how hard this Russellville team comes up and sticks you. It is a hard-hitting team.
1: You know, look, there's no secrets out there. Coach Higgins knows how to coach football, and these boys are absolutely ready to play, and they're answering the call right now.
0: Back deep will be Davis. His coaches are telling me don't field it, so I saw some coaches say don't do it. Maybe they're saying play safe. Greenhall to boot it away. Good snap. Greenhall takes his time. Gets a high hanging kick. Going to be fair caught and taken at the 16-yard line to make it the 17-yard line by Davis. And the Tigers lead at 7-0 and have the football. And this Falcon defense better get ready because they're going to see every trick that's in the book for Darrell Higgins and his staff.
1: They certainly are. And, you know, they've already seen one and got burned pretty badly. So, you know, being able to learn from that experience and really keep to your assignment is going to be important.
0: Don't forget tomorrow, Alabama Crimson Tide football on the road in Lexington, Kentucky. You'll hear that game right here on 93.9, The Score, tomorrow afternoon. Should be a great matchup. First and 10 for the Golden Tigers. One wide receiver right, two backs in the backfield. Under center is the quarterback, Cleveland. Cleveland going to look to throw. Wants to throw the out pattern. Now he's in trouble, having to look to roll. He just flips it over the heads of the one intended receiver. Incomplete. That's a better job by the Falcons right there. Nowhere to go with it. Hallmark was his intended receiver.
1: Yes, and you know, we saw they went right back to a similar play there. It wasn't the same formation, but there was a streak right down the middle, right in that side, and then the safeties caught it right away.
3: Kevin, it's the same combination of routes. It's a flag, a drag, and a post. They'll switch up who's running which, but it's always the same three, and they do a great job of keeping you guessing which ones are going to do what.
0: Second down and 10 to go. Under center again, Cleveland, the quarterback. Brings the man in motion to this left. Give it right up the middle in the belly play. Hit at the gain of a 30. He breaks the tackle, stays on his feet, and got to the 25, Gain of about 7 or 8. And Davis is a handful. Now, I didn't know how strong he was, but we've hit him a couple of times, and he breaks tackles. Even the opening kickoff, he did that. That's maybe what his strength is breaking tackles.
1: Yeah, and early on, and we saw early on in the Muscle Shoals game as well. It takes the Falcons a minute before they start sticking people. I don't know if that's a preparedness thing or getting in game flow, but we missed a bunch of tackles last week as well.
0: Russell will bring into the game Samuel Wilson, the senior. He is huge there coming in. They've got some beef in there. 9 on the play clock. They're still making substitutions here and still in the huddle. They may have to call a timeout, the Golden Tigers, on this third one down play, and they will call timeout. With 6:17 to go here in the first quarter, Russellville leads at 7-0. Falcon football is back in 30 seconds.
4: It's football time in Alabama. 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I'm Robert Aderholt, and I approve this message.
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0: Back at Golden Tiger Stadium with the big Tiger emblem at the middle of the field. Black end zone with Russellville spelled out in gold letters on both ends. And right now, the Golden Tigers lead at 7-0 and face 31 at their own 26. They have showed early on they are a handful. And they've got a big offensive line, too, at times they can come in there. They got some height, some size. So quickly to the line of scrimmage, under center is Cleveland. One back is still Davis on his third and one play. They're going to run the power off the edge, and he slipped down and fell. I don't think he got it. He's going to be short. He slipped down right at the 25, and thank goodness he did. He might have had a hole there, Mike.
1: Yeah, he went to cut, and you saw his leg fall out from under him, and it was, you know, I'm just lucky to, or glad to see him come up because it did not look good from here.
0: Darrell Higgins does not waste any time. He puts his punt team out there on this 4th-and-1 play. Now, the quarterback, Cleveland, is the punter. Back deep is Goolsby. He'll stand at the 40. But you don't need to jump off sides, and you need to just hold your water, as they say, and watch everything. Florence has 9 on the line of scrimmage on this 4th-and-1 play. Snap back to Cleveland, and he will punt it away. Goolsby's going to let it hit. Not a great punt. Not great. It takes a Golden Tiger roll, though, and it really took a Golden Tiger roll. That thing had wheels on it. It went about another 15 yards. It hit at the 50 and rolled all the way down to the 32-yard line. So a big break for Russell there. Goolsby did the right thing. He couldn't get to it, and it was too short of a punt, but the roll just favored the Golden Tigers.
1: It took one of those nasty rolls that had that forward momentum once it hit and just kept rolling. And so it was an unfortunate bounce there for the Falcons, but they have possession with 5:23 in the first.
0: 5:23 in the first, 7-0. Florence trails Russell, but they'll have the ball. Mahan will be the quarterback with one back in the backfield. Going to leave it right up the right side and looking for a little run room. And this time spins out of one and gets a little more run room to the 39. And that's Johnson, DeCarson Johnson. Spins and gets about 6 or 7. Better looking offense off the right side than we've seen in that first drive right there, Mike.
1: Oh, absolutely. You know, he and DeCarson Johnson made a nice cut in there to pick up some extra yardage and made a man miss. So being able to have a second and shorter than we've had is definitely important.
0: Kirkman wide right, Goolsby wide left. Two tight end set. Blank will come back to the left side. Again, it's going to be Johnson right off the left. Got follows blockers. Got outside to the 40, to the 45. He's got great speed to the 50. Down the sideline, 40, to the 35, to the 30, and pushed out of bounds at the 20-yard line. The first big play of the day. DeCarson Johnson comes sprinting down the left sideline, and the Falcons are knocking on the door.
1: That was a great run there by the Falcons. Great job to get around the edge, and then it was just a foot race. And while he didn't find the pylons, he found a lot of green space and made it down to the 20.
3: Kevin, I think that was the number 65 rounds was his lead blocker on that play and really blew up in a hole. He pulled and kicked out the defensive end, but terrific job.
0: He was making his rounds as he led Johnson down the field to the 20. Now Kayon Williams in at tailback and the Falcons move. Little much, hearing too much stuff going on and move, and that's a 5-yard penalty. Pretty obvious there. So you had first and 10, now you have first and 15, and oh, Mike, the first drive stopped because of penalties. This drive, again, another penalty. Something we haven't seen as much in this offense.
1: The penalty bug has hit this Falcon offense. The first two games they had double digits in flags. They improved it a little bit last week, but some of that discipline and giving extra yardage is not helpful.
0: Two wideouts, two tight ends set on the first and 15. Williams off the right side, trying to use his speed but can't get away. No, he stayed on his feet and pushed forward to the 19. They had him for dead to right at the 24, and he just has incredible balance there.
1: He had incredible balance, and he put his hands in the turf to keep himself up and kept churning those legs, found himself some balance again, and wound up getting hit after a 6-yard gain.
0: 4:15 and counting here in the first quarter. Florence trails at 7-0, knocking on the door, second down and 9 at the 19-yard line. Williams will stay in at tailback, 17 on the play clock. Ball on the right hash going to our left. Williams to the left of the quarterback, Mahan against a four-man front. Play action, wants to pass to the sideline and caught at the 15. Nice throw and catch right there. I believe that was Kirkman that brought it in. So there is Kirkman, the sophomore. I think you're going to see him a whole lot more. His hands are incredible. He's going to be a weapon for Florence.
1: He's as quick as lightning. The kid is super fast. He's got really good hands. He's one of those, you know, the future looks bright kind of wide receivers that we've got coming up.
0: 3rd and 5. The Falcons have to touch the 10, and here comes the Golden Tiger crowd on his third down play. 3:30 and counting here in the first quarter. Florence trails it by 7. Mahan gets the snap, going to looks to throw again. Out pattern complete again, and it's enough for a first down right at the 9-yard line. Not sure if, again, is that green? I believe it is. No, that's Jackson. Check that. I wasn't green.
1: 7.
0: Yeah, that was going to be Jackson Mays who come in, and a tremendous catch there by the senior. Tremendous hands, and that's enough for a Falcon first down.
1: The pass was delivered a little bit behind him, and as he was cutting back, he just showed great concentration and being able to secure that one right at the sticks for a first down.
0: First and goal at the 9 for the the Falcons. One back in the backfield is Johnson. Now check that Williams right up the middle, pushes forward to about the 6 yard line, gain of about 3 or 4. Williams had squatted down, so I thought he was zero. Brings up second down and goal at the 6. Trailing 7-0 here with 2:48 and counting. We're in a very small visitor's booth. We're thankful for it, but it's hard to see, especially when they come down this left sideline and left side. Johnson will be the tailback. Mahan in shotgun formation. Play clock at 16. Florence trailing by 7, had 2 wideouts to the left. Now the tight end will come left. This time Johnson off the left side, trying to use the speed, got outside, trying to get to the 5, to the 3, pushes forward close to the goal line. He's down around the 1, depending on the mark. I think they'll mark him just inside the 2, and it'll bring up 3rd and goal just inside the 2, and a nice push on that left side.
1: That was a nice push on the left side, and DeCarson Johnson found a nice little seam to cut into. Almost found his way into the end zone, but was stopped just short.
0: Trip Morrissey in wide left. If they throw it to Morris in the corner of the end zone, John, you'll have to make the call. I'll do my best here. I'm going to stand up, too, and get a little more look here. 3rd and goal, under center. We'll go. Now coming back with 2 backs in the backfield. It's Mahan on the 3rd and goal at the 2. Mahan going to lead with Johnson off the right side. Skip. Hop didn't get there. Got to the 1, but that's all. And it brings up 4th and goal, and no doubt about it, Kenny Morrison's going to go for it. 1:30 and counting in the first quarter, down 7-0. Could run the power play with the quarterback. 4th and goal at the 1.
3: It's so close, Kevin. It's hard to go away from a quarterback sneak.
0: And he is under center now. It's Mahan. Mahan is going to sneak it. He's pushed forward. He's in. Touchdown, Florence. Big job right there, and a nice little push from his fullback coming up behind him, and Florence strikes to trim it to 7-6 with 104 to go here in the first quarter.
1: You know, Russell Bull's defense so far has shown some moxie and some promise. It's going to be a tough sled there for Florence, so that was a very nice drive that they strung together to go about 70 yards.
0: Good snap, good hold. Greenhaw's kick is up, and it is good as well. New score. We're tied at 7 with 104 to go here in the first. This is Falcon football. Don't go away. We're back in 30.
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0: Back here at Golden Tiger Stadium, where Florence ties it up 7-7. Kevin Johnson, voice of the Falcons. Let's go to our statistician on that last drive.
3: Kevin, 9 plays, 68 yards, 4 minutes and 18 seconds that came off the clock. Of course, finished with that 1 yard QB sneak by Costa Mahan. Falcons tie the game.
0: Overcoming a 5 yard penalty, too. Impressive by the Falcons. Greenhaw to boot it away. Puts a foot into it. It'll drive Davis back all the way back to the 1. They say it's going to have a chance to run it back. Has great speed at the 20. He's hit hard at the 23 and goes down there. The Falcon wall was there, but he's knocked down at the 23-yard line. I thought he was in the end zone by a step. Jeffrey Jones, I don't know if you can hear me back there. He was right by you, but it was pretty close.
7: Yeah, it was. He I guess you could say he caught it, and he stepped in the end zone, and immediately the white hat just ran it. And so good speed by that young man right there. He hit it hard, and, you know, their defense is – playing well. Their defense is a lot better than I thought they'd be, and they've got some size. You know, this Tide Rogers kid on the left tackle, probably one of the bigger ones we've seen in a long time.
0: 6'6", right at 300 pounds. Ooh,
7: yeah, he's every bit of it, too.
0: Carter Clement, Darren Jones are in at wide receivers. The tailback, I believe, is this time going to be Weston Whitaker along with Davis. Davis right the middle, hit at the line of scrimmage, and he's not going to get anywhere. Great job by A.J. Dixon. Read that one and said, no more of that.
1: Yeah, A.J. Dixon, he ran right at him. He shed his block and was able to get that ball carrier right at the line of attack.
0: Second down and 10. That little trap play they run right there is what it is, and he stayed with it. This may be the last play of the quarter if it's not a pass or a penalty. Russell will try to milk this clock and make a short game. Two backs in the backfield, one wide receiver left on second down and 10 for Cleveland. Quarterback wants the quick throw, quick out, and he's got it out there to Jones. Caught it at the 30-yard line and knocked out of bounds. He'll be short of the first down. He gains about six, though. Well, they gave him any more than that. They gave him to the 32. Well, they gave him to the 33.
1: That was a very generous spot.
0: They gave him way more than I thought. Third down and one, and the clock's going to run out. They said he was still in bounds. So the clock will run out, and that'll be the end of the first quarter. After one, Florence 7, Russell 7. This is Falcon Football. We're back in 1 minute.
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9: 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West Limestone leading Colbert Heights 14-0. Muscle Shoals leading Austin 7-0. Colbert County leading Sheffield 7-0. Hackleberg leading Waterloo 7-0. Gaston City trailing James Clemens 7-0. Destro leading Hamilton 7-0. Athens leads Decatur 7-0. Addison leads Phillips 12-0. Mars Hill leads Shoals Christian 14-0. Lexington leading Falkville 14-0. And the Braves leading the Phillies 1-0.
0: Big game for the Braves there. We'll keep you updated throughout the night on that one as well here at Golden Tiger Stadium. Florence and Russell deadlocked at 7. The Golden Tigers scored early. In the first three plays of the game, they hit a big pass play from Cleveland to Clement. But then the Falcons answered late in the quarter with a long 9-play march down the field, 68 yards. Culminating on a fourth down in one play, and Mahan sneaks it in behind that big offensive line, and we're tied at 7. And the Golden Tigers will now go right to left. They'll have the ball second down and one at the 33. And, Mike, on second down and one, that's where you take a shot right here if you're Russell.
1: Oh, absolutely. You know, this is one of those opportunities. It is third and one. It is third and one.
0: That's right. He had the incomplete pass, so third and one. Davis and Whitaker both in the backfield against a four-man front for Florence, three-man front. Going to lead with Davis off to the side, and he pushes forward and got the first down. I believe they'll give him the mark at the 35. That'll move the chains. Florence says they got the ball, but the official had blown the whistle. And Florence coming out of there with a football and don't understand why, but nobody's come up. Is this a five-man crew, by the way? I'm just looking at this. One, two, three, four, five-man crew. Jeffrey Jones, I don't know if you can hear me or not, but I just realized it's a five-man crew for this game. Am I correct?
1: JJ, he's walking around the edge.
0: Still walking around the edge.
7: I heard the last of that. Let me count real quick. It does.
1: Yes,
7: it is a five-man crew. Sure is.
0: That's tough in a game like this. 7-7, though, the first down.
1: The old ball coach with the old tricks.
0: 35-yard line. Look like the Tigers, maybe they want to pass. Roll to the right sideline, going out to the front, and missed this man. Good defense there. That was much better defense by the Falcons. Looked like Sistrunk running step for step with the intended receiver out of the backfield. John?
3: It was a great job. He really did a good job. He was on the out, and the receiver wound up cutting it up the sideline, and he was able to flip his hips and go with him and stay stride for stride. A really good job, Owens.
0: Second down and 10 for the Golden Tigers. Tied at 7, 11:15 to go in the first quarter. The play clock has not been reset, so Russell can take all the time they want. I don't understand that. Under the center again, Cleveland with two backs in the backfield. Watch for the Sally play here. Jumped up, fumbled, picked up, going back. It's on the ground. Bursky tried to get it, but it's recovered by the Tigers at the 25, and they were going to run that Sally play right there, I believe, John. That's that inside reverse after you hand it off, and, boy, that was disaster for Russell and nearly a big break for Florence.
3: That was certainly going to be a trick play. They had two tight ends, which they don't normally line up with, so they were definitely doing something unusual that we hadn't seen much of on film.
0: Loss of 8, 3rd and 18.
7: We're definitely having clock issues. Okay, there we go. Start
0: 11:07.
7: The play clock has not started again.
0: The play clock has not worked in the past two or three times. Wide to the right for the Golden Tigers will be Darren Jones, the speedster, on this 3rd and 18 play. Cleveland going to pitch it out to the left, try to get Davis loose, and he's not going to get there. He's knocked down to the 30-yard line. Great defense there. Boy, did Jaden White come down that line and make a play, Mike.
1: He scraped along that edge real hard and came up from behind. He was not going to be denied on that play. He was definitely in pursuit, and that was just a big play by the big man.
0: Fourth and 14, and Cleveland, the quarterback, will punt it away. Again, if you're Florence, you better be alert. You can't just assume they're going to punt this ball. And these outside guys on the edge, you got to run with them and be alert at all times. Cleveland earlier had a shorter punt, had a good bounce. Good snap. He's going to punt it away. This one, a better punt, going to drive Goolsby back to the 32. Caught it there. Spin out of one tackle. Stayed on his feet, 35. And a knockdown at the 37. So we get about a five-yard return. And it'll be first and 10 for the Falcons, tied at 7 with 10:03 to go in the half. Don't forget, at the half, we'll have a Falcon moment with the cross-country coaches of Florence High School. What a season they've had already. They have a big meet tomorrow. Best of luck to them as they run tomorrow in Moulton, Alabama, against some of the best teams. And then also the athletic director of Florence High School, Myra Miles. Coach Myra Miles will be with us at the half. So a lot coming up here on the TNT Fireworks Halftime Show. Kirkman wide right. I believe that may be Morris wide to the left. Shotgun formation. Isaac going to leave it with Williams. He's hit at the line of scrimmage. Spins forward. And got 2, 3, 4 yards. How did he do it? He did it all by himself. He should have lost 2, and he's going to gain 4 to the 41. Unbelievable. We talk about his speed. We talk about his elusiveness. Man, his strength is really what stands out.
1: It really is. For such a young back, being able to make guys miss and drag some guys along the pile. You know, it's just definitely one of those effort plays that doesn't come up on the score sheet.
0: Goolsby right, Kirkman left on the second down 7 play. Again, going to leave it with Williams. He tries to bounce, uses speed, cuts up, stayed on his feet, got across the 40 to the 44. He's going to be short of the line to gain. He's about 3 yards short. Not getting the best spots over there on both these carries. But it'll bring up 3rd down and 3 at the 44. The Falcons have to touch the 47 to get a first down with 9:10 and counting here on 9/11/2026. Falcons look back to the sideline. The play clocks are not working, so they're having to keep it on the field. One man in the backfield with the quarterback, Mahan. Looks the pass, throws the quick out, complete at the 50-yard line and dropped, I believe. He didn't bring it in. Thought he had it, couldn't bring it in. And it brings up 4th down, and Falcons will have to punt it away. He had him maybe outside his right arm a little bit.
1: It was an unfortunate drop there on a big play to get a first down. We're going to have to punt this one away and hold serve here on the defense.
0: And the dangerous Taurus Davis will go back to return the punt. He is everywhere for this Golden Tiger team on 4th and 3. Good snap to Greenhall, and he boots it away. High hanging punt, and going to have to let it go. And it's a Falcon bounce inside the 20. The roll ball inside the 10, down to about the 9, 8-yard line, and a great punt there by Greenhall with 8:37 to go. And that means that the Golden Tigers will have at least 92 yards to go here with 8:37 to go in. They're marking at the 9 now. They move it up to the 9-yard line. We'll say we'll call it 91 yards to go with 8:37 to go in the first half. Tied at 7. So both teams trading punts. Let's see if this Falcon defense can once again come up with a big stop. Coming into the game again, the backs will be Davis and look like Weston. Trying to see these gold black numbers on gold uniforms is not always the easiest thing to see, but we'll do our best.
1: The lighting is not bad, but it's not great.
0: It's not great. Two backs in the backfield for Cleveland and the quarterback. Puts a man in motion to the left. And he moved early. I thought, no, they just shifted. Going to try to run the outside counter. And he's hit at the 10, get away from the 15, and pushed out of bounds at the 16-yard line. Good job there by Landon Rayner, who come up and drove him out of bounds. But a gain of about 6 or 7 there. Brings up 2nd down, and we'll call it 3 to go.
1: Yeah, it was a nice play around the edge there for Russellville. They blocked it well. The Falcons kind of stuck with it. They tried to keep him inside, but he was able to bounce it outside and pick up some extra yardage.
0: Checking into the game for the Golden Tigers, Darren Jones, speedy wide receiver. He'll come out wide left on his 2nd down and 3. This is a place where they might take a shot down the field. 2nd down and 3 play. Two backs in the backfield for Cleveland and under center. This time ran the belly off the right side and got the first down, I believe, close to the 20-yard line. Tripped up there after a gain of about three, but it should be enough to move the chains.
1: Yeah, it was a simple belly play. They just, you know, wound up getting right past the sticks there. Easy call for everybody and moving the sticks for a first down.
0: 8:25 and counting here in the first half. Jeffrey Jones, this offense for Russellville is very, very methodical. But boy, they know what they're doing.
7: Yeah, they. It's amazing. They've only had this offense since what, April, and they're running it very well. They've got the personnel to run it, and these guys they're not going to make many mistakes. Although they did make a mistake earlier, they're not going to make many mistakes.
0: Carter Clement, who scored the touchdown wide right on this play, and before the play starts, a whistle, and it looked like maybe
3: the offsides on the Falcons.
0: The Falcons moved is what they're saying.
1: No,
3: they're saying they lined up.
0: Lined up offsides.
1: And yeah, that's the old official right in front of the Russellville bench being able to throw that one. That you see it all the time on road games. And I'm not saying that it wasn't an offsides. I'm just saying that it's just weird how the same official always calls that one.
0: That's like I say. There's an old saying: when you're on the road, don't run the ball to the opposition side. You're going to get a call often go against you. With 8 minutes to go and clock ticking, tied at seven, it brings up first down and five. One wide receiver, Jones, wide to the left. Two backs in the backfield. Looks to pass. Wants to throw to the left. Down the field. Go route. Trying to get out there to Jones, and he caught it at the 40-yard line.
3: No, he didn't.
0: And he dropped it. And now a flag. Do they say he caught it? No, they came out. So they're going to call it interference. And that may be the toughest interference call I've seen on Dez Brown, who has stepped with him. I thought it was excellent defense, not because I'm a Falcon, but I didn't think it was anything egregious.
1: It wasn't anything egregious. There's always some jockeying for position with a wide receiver in a corner. Was there contact? Sure. Was it beyond the limits that it should be? Maybe. But, you know, that's one of those coin flip calls, and on the road you're going to have that flag thrown more often than not.
0: And the pass was right in front of the Russellville bench once again. So veteran coaching staff understands the importance of little things like that. Checking in the game for the Golden Tigers, Clement will come in at wide receiver. Davis is still your tailback. And again, with this play clock not working, boy, they can just milk that clock all they want. 7:43, though, the clock stopped. Two wide receivers. Clement, I think, wide, or Jones maybe wide right, one wide left. Going to leave with this trap, almost fumbled it, but he got it back and got it to the 45. They had trouble on the exchange. But Whitaker got it and gained 4 or 5 yards. And right now they've got the Falcons on the heels on the defense. They're going left. They're going right. They're going over the top. The trap play. That's what the wing T does, doesn't it, John?
3: Yeah. Some of our defensive linemen, they're more keen to get upfield. They're going to have to play right on the line of scrimmage. If their lineman in front of them blocks down, they've got to be ready for that trap block. They're eating us up with that. And they're going to have to be a lot more disciplined to play it better.
0: 7:07 and counting here in the first half. Wing T offense this time going to pitch it to the right side, try to use speed, get outside. There should have been a block in the back right there, no call. We're going to gain about 6 yards in the first down. Chase Winkles got shoved in the back. He was coming up to make the play right in front of us, but no call, and it's going to be first down to the Falcons' 48-yard line.
3: I think the turf gun monster got him a little bit, too.
1: That was a blow, dude. he got hit hard.
3: Pushed, but when he got up, he didn't act like he didn't look for any flags.
0: I don't think he's going to look for media on the road tonight with 6:57 or 5:57. I'm trying to see it there. Yeah, 6 maybe is what it is, 6:57 to go here in the first half. In Falcon territory at the 48. We're tied at 7, but Russellville now marching. Look to pass again. Cleveland wants to throw right baseline, going one-on-one with this tall receiver out there, and they're going to throw another flag. So they're getting the flags. That time it was a 6'6" wide receiver, Jeffrey Jones. We talked about the size of some of these wide receivers, and that's why he got the call there.
7: Yeah, it was about a 5'6" against 6'6". They're going to win most of the time. You know, they're onto something here. They're going to keep doing that until we stop interfering. Why not keep doing that?
0: I think it's Caleb Hawkins, number 11. Is that right? Gavin Willis. Gavin Willis.
7: Other than Todd Rogers, he's the tallest kid on the field.
0: Peyton Schofield will check in for the Golden Tigers along with Clement. I tell you what, I wish I had a stopwatch up here to see how much time they get off with this play clock not working. 6:51 to go. Two backs at the 33-yard line. Cleveland puts a man in motion to his left. Going to give it off to the right side with Davis. Cut it up and got hit at the 30-yard line. Spins forward, stays on his feet, and finally hogtied at the 26. Or he'd still be running. He breaks the tackle. It was Sistrunk that hit him after a gain of 6.
1: Yeah, a couple missed tackles up front. It really, really almost caused that one to be busted at the last line of defense. Otis Sistrunk wound up, you know, being able to wrap him up and take him down.
0: Tigers marching at the 26-yard line, tied at 7 with 6.5 to go in counting. They just now getting another substitute in. So if I'm counting it, the play clock should have been down to about 10 right now, but they can take their time. Two backs in the backfield still. Wing back to the right. Wide receiver left is Jones. Under center,

0: 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If you have a legal matter, please call me or Leslie Johnson, Deborah Bell Pursuer, Adam Burchell at 256-766-3131. We're proud to be a sponsor of Florence High School Athletics.
1: No representation is made that the quality of legal services to be performed is greater than the quality of legal services performed by other lawyers.
2: Back here at Golden Tiger Stadium, Kevin Johnson, Mike Albertson, Jeffrey Jones, John McDaniel, tied at 7. Midway second quarter, 5:50 to go. And, Mike, it's one of those games where Florence is really on the heels a little bit, but they've got to make a big play. It's 3rd and 3 right here.
3: You know, coming off of a big game against Muscle Shoals where you kind of felt like it was going back and forth, and you got, at times the Falcons were on their heels. This isn't too dissimilar from that situation. So the Falcons wound up continuing to fight and making some big plays. So we need one of those here.
2: I know you don't do it often against the wing T, but a blitz right here, maybe to try to blow this play up, would be interesting. 3rd and 3. Cleveland going to give no play action, rolling to the right. Blitz coming. He throws it across the middle, and it's complete at the 15. Hammered there by Otis Sistrunk, but he caught it enough for the first down. Otis tattooed him, but the play action was beautiful, and he catches it on the waggle play. And as John said, it's the same routes almost every time, and it was wide open.
3: It was wide open. The linebacker, you know, came out, and while the quarterback was making his way to the edge, he had to kind of make a decision, and the safety had to crash in that little bubble there. He found that window to make that completion. It was a beautifully run play.
2: Hawkins is the H-back on this 1st and 10 play, brings him in motion to the left. Going to run it left off the side, and he breaks back and we got run room to the 10, to the 5, and Davis will score. He found the hole, and he puts it in the end zone with 5 minutes to go in the first half, and Russell takes a 13-7 lead, pending the extra point. So the Golden Tigers dialing up everything right so far. Garcia will attempt the PAT. And we see it, Taurus Davis is all that and then some. The Golden Tigers have assembled a really good team down here in the first year for Darrell Higgins. Snap good, hold good, kick is up. The kick also is good. 14-7, 5 minutes to go. This is Falcon football. We're back in 30.
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2: Back at Golden Tiger Stadium, Kevin Johnson with the crew. Russell extends the lead to 14-7 here with 5 minutes to go in the first half. John McDaniel, the last drive for the Golden Tigers.
5: Kevin, it was 8 plays, 91 yards. It took 3 minutes and 36 seconds, and it was capped with a 15-yard touchdown run by the Tigers.
2: Taurus Davis putting in the end zone. Short kick, sort of sky kick. Now going to drive it back decent. And it scoops all the way underneath the Falcons and go in the end zone, and they're going to bring it out. It's going to be Falcons to the 10, to the 15, and brought down at the 15-yard line. I'll be honest with you. When that ball goes to the end zone, I still think it could be a touchback. I'm not sure about the rule.
6: He touched it first.
2: Okay. So he did touch it. So he had to retreat and get it. So now the Falcons find themselves in a hole 85 yards away. The Falcons will get the ball to start the third quarter. But right now they're down by 7, and they've got to go 85 yards against a pretty good Russell team.
3: What I will say is the Falcons do get it to start the second half, so being able to control the clock here is going to be of the utmost of importance leading into the half.
2: So Johnson will be the tailback. 2 wideouts to the short side of the field. Now they're going to say a penalty? Now they're going to put it at the 20. They're going to agree with me on that. It was a touchback. In high school football, if you muff it and it still goes into the end zone, It's a touchback, and that's a good job of the officials on that. I'll give them credit for Gatton correcting that.
3: I'm not sure it was the officials other than a coach getting in somebody's ear.
2: 1st and 10 at the 20. Johnson, the tailback, going to get it off the right side, cut up the middle, found a little run room, 25, stays on his feet. Oh, he just tripped up at the 27, or he might still be running. Gain of 7 there. That's a pretty good open field tackle coming up from the safety position for Russellville. And that was Earl Drake, or he might still be running.

0: Second down and three, 4:34 to go. Actually, second down four. Can't get that extra yard on this side. It was a 7-yard gain, but they'll mark him at the 26. In my opinion, that is. To the right of the quarterback, Mahan is Johnson, the tailback. This time, going to leave it off the left side. Looking patient, got a little runner room, got to the 30, stays on his feet, breaks a tackle to the 35 and down to the 37. Oh, he was just a step away from taking that one down the left sideline. That's enough to move the chains.
1: That was a nice run along the edge there to Carson Johnson, really just turning his legs, using his blocks, and really set, letting those blocks set. He took a little hesitation move before he cut it upfield, and it was just a great run there by the Falcon.
0: 4:09 and counting in the half. I keep giving the clock because our statistician can't see the clock from where he is. It's such a small room. First and 10 at the 38. Up the middle again. Falcons with a little running room, but not much. Breaks the tackle, though. Stays across the 45 to the 47. That was all Falcon running back right there. Again, Johnson bouncing off defenders. Gains 8. He was hit at the line of scrimmage and would not go down.
1: Yeah, very rarely do these Falcon running backs, do they get, you know, go down on first contact. They really fight through that contact and continue to turn their legs. They wind up picking up some extra yardage. That was a big run there.
0: One wide receiver to each side on the second down and 2 play. Mahan going to leave it with Williams. Williams bouncing outside, cutting, stays on his feet, got across midfield, and got the first down to the Golden Tigers 47-yard line, marking down at the 45. He just continued to churn and continued to churn. And right now the Falcons doing it, running up the middle. And to be honest, have you noticed which way Falcons have run the football? Everything across the way towards the Falcon sideline. Just a note on that. There's something to these veteran coaches understand some of that. 3:15 and counting.
2: Ball security is going to be a big thing. They appear to be really attacking the ball as the ball carriers get held up and other defenders come in and try to strip it.
0: Mahan puts a man in motion to the right. That's blank. Going to leave it with Williams again off the left side. Got running room to the 40. Stays on his feet. Knocked out of bounds at the 38. Give him about 6 or 7. And the left side has been good to the Falcons so far. Clock stops with 2:53 to go, trailing 14-7 here in the first half. Knock on wood, the weather has stayed away. We're glad of that.
1: You just did it, Kevin.
0: No, I didn't do it. I mean, I'm just saying right now, I don't think it would come if
3: this
0: late.
3: Thanks for that.
0: Blame me all the way. I'll take it. Second down and 3. They all hung their heads. I don't believe in that. Second down and 3. Pistol formation. Williams right the middle. Got the first down to the 35-30. Stays on his feet to the 25. Dragging Tigers with him all the way inside to the 24. And that's Kayon Williams being Kayon Williams right there.
1: Yeah, that's a great observation by John McDaniel just earlier about every single time that there's a guy engaged with the ball carrier, there's a secondary guy coming in and just trying to rip that ball away. They're really looking for that turnover.
0: And this Golden Tiger team plays a lot of different guys two ways, and because of that, that could be depth here. And a whistle and a timeout taken by the Golden Tigers. The Tigers have their tongues hanging out right now. They lead at 14-7, but the Falcons knocking on the door. Florence football back in 30 seconds. 2:30.
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0: Two minutes 30 seconds to go in the first half. Florence trails Russell 14-7, but the Falcons have marched down to the Tigers 25-yard line, knocking on the door behind the running game. And this Golden Tiger team just now getting back out on the field. And Mike, maybe it's just me, but it looked like a couple of tired Golden Tigers right now. Let's see if this Falcon team can lean on them a little bit. First and 10 at the 25. Williams still the tailback. Mahan has him to the left in shotgun formation. Tejada in motion to the right. Going to run it off the right. Cuts back up the middle. Spins. Stays on his feet to the 20. Stays on his feet to the 15. All the way down to the 14. Let's get close to moving those chains again, depending on the mark. Jeffrey Jones, you're right there in the end zone. It's pretty close. Let's wait and see. Nope, going to say first down. They will move the chains at the 15-yard line. 2:17 and counting. Now two wide receivers will swap. Haddock will go left. Elliott will go right. Williams pistol formation right behind the quarterback in shotgun formation. Golden Tigers, four or five-man front. Williams off the left, up the middle, stays on his feet. Bulls forward, gets about three or four to the 11-yard line. Under 2 minutes to go in the half. Russellville's already used one timeout, maybe two, I think. Yeah, that's right, our statistician, John McDaniel, tells us too. Mike Albertson, don't go away from this run game right now.
1: No, until they can prove that they can stop you. You continue to run it right down their throat. I mean, it's really, I mean, if you're gaining 4 and 5 yards per carry, there's no reason to change.
0: To the right of the quarterback is Williams. He goes to the left, looking, nowhere to go, cuts back, stays on his feet, got to the five, drags a man forward and down to the three, inside the three, then the two, move the chains again, first and goal for Florence at the 124 mark.
2: Kevin, he just hid behind his offensive line on that play. He was right behind him, and a couple of defenders went past him and never saw him.
0: And across the way, the Falcon fans and students, the nest on their feet. Let's put this one in, Falcons. Down 14-7 with 1:14 to go, and Kenny Morrison, careful with his offense and time right now. Pistol formation again. Man in motion to the inside, now to the right. Again, it's going to be Williams off the middle, pushing forward, close to the goal line, depending on what they say. He's going to mark him at the 1 foot line. That's okay. The clock will continue to run, under a minute to go, and you still got timeouts in your back pocket.
1: Perfect execution of the clock in the latter part of this second quarter. You know, and as the Falcons continue to move on, I mean, we're under 45 seconds now. This is exactly what you wanted to do running into the half.
0: Second down and goal at the one. I think it's Williams' time one more time. Let's see. Mahan in pistol formation with him behind him. Going to leave it with him again up the middle. He will dive into the end zone. Give him six. Touchdown, Florence. Kayon Williams, the sophomore, does it again.
1: What a great job there by the Falcons, just being able to impose their will on this Russellville defense. Be able to run that clock all the way down to 29 seconds left in this half. It was a really integral drive in this game so far to tie this one up.
0: 80-yard drive and all on the ground. Good snap, good hold. Get that kick up. Get that kick through. And it is true. And Florence ties it at 14. 29 seconds is going to have Falcon football back in 30.
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0: Back at Golden Tigers Stadium, where the Falcons tie up the Golden Tigers 14-14 late in the first half. That last drive, John McDaniel.
2: 11 plays, 80 yards, 4 minutes 22 came off the clock and just finished off with a 1 yard touchdown run.
0: Ground and pound for the Falcons right there, and give that old line a lot of credit. They were coming up to eat. They thought it was lost pizza across from them. They were putting it away. Greenhall to boot it deep. That one's going to be taken into the end zone, and that's a touchback, and that's a big touchback, and a good job there by Greenhall to put it all the way back. So it'll be first and 10 for the Golden Tigers at the 29, 80 yards away. Don't forget, at the half, we'll have the athletic director of Florence High School, Coach Myra Miles, with us. Also, we'll later on have the Falcon moment as well, so looking forward to this. Be a big halftime show here, and the Big Blue Band will entertain the crowd here as well with the Russellville Marching 100.
2: KJ, do you think that they come out and take a shot to try to jump the momentum back since we get the ball?
0: I think he will take a shot. Maybe it's something, but we'll see. Looking at right now, I don't see his speedsters out there, so I'm going to say no. I think his shot might be with that tailback number six, Taurus Davis, but I don't think he's going to take a shot down the field. Wing T formation, two backs. Offset, and they're going to run it with Davis off the right side. He's got way too much room. Coming around to the 25, 30, and he's loose. 40, it's going to be a foot race to the 50, down to the 40, and knocked out of bounds at the 37. Well, unfortunately, I called it, but the Falcons didn't know it. And that's going to now put the Golden Tigers in position with 20 seconds to go. down at the 36-yard line. Oh, you could see a hole on that right side, and man, our left side, and it was big time.
1: You could drive a Buick through that thing. That was a huge hole, and he just had a lot of green space and took advantage. And, you know, it became a foot race, and luckily Otis Sistrunk was able to run him down and close him down and get him out of bounds.
0: Now the Golden Tigers with one timeout, they're going to bring their speedster in. Darren Jones, again, the play clock has stopped working, so they can sort of take their time, and a timeout taken by Kenny Morrison and the Florence Falcons will do the same. Hold on, Falcon fans, buckle up. 20 seconds to go. This is Falcon football. We're back in 30.
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8: 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The Score.
0: Florence and Russville. It's not a defensive struggle. It's up and down the field right now. Tied at 14. And the Golden Tigers had to go 80 yards with 27 seconds to go. And they went about 50 of those in one play. They're at the 36 of Florence. One timeout left for the Golden Tigers, two for Florence. Cleveland under center, ball on the left hash. Two backs in the backfield. Wants to pass. No, he's going to leave it with Davis. Excuse me. Off the side, tries to stay. He's going to hit, and he stayed in bounds if they'll do right. No, they're going to give him out of bounds. They'll give him a gain of about two or three, and they'll mark him out with 14 seconds to go. I thought the Falcons kept him in, did their best at Jaden Irons and friends, but they're going to give him out of bounds. Second down and six at the 32. Garcia, the kicker, decent high school kicker. I saw him in warm-ups, so we'll keep an eye on that. I don't think he has attempted a field goal this year, but I'd have to go back and check. Into the game, though, the speedster, Darren Jones. You always have to know where he is, and remember, they also have in there their tight end, Caleb Hawkins. I would think they'd take a shot to the end zone here.
2: They've been running it into the boundary. It would be a good place.
0: Second down and six. Cleveland rolling right, wanting to throw. Play action, wants to go throw, and now he's in trouble. He's going to be sacked, brought down back at the 43. Get you a meal, Jaden White. That's a big sack by the big nose guard, and that might do it right there with 2-1, and that's the end of the first half. And look at the Falcons as we hit triple zeros. They start sprinting off the field as the Golden Tigers are begging for another second put on the clock.
2: Face mask is what the Coach Higgins is begging
0: for. But they
2: for
0: say the mask. Official raises the football. He said that's the end of the half, and I don't think Coach Higgins is going to get this Big Ten officiating crew to put another second on there. So we'll see.
2: Do we have an official, unofficial?
0: The Falcons are already into the locker room. Coach Higgins is begging and pleading, but they said, bring on the bands. Bring out the halftime entertainment.
1: I'm not so sure that this is one of those opportunities for Coach Higgins to get his team and this crowd fired up going into the half. And you see him running off the field now. That's an old veteran coach move right there. That's not him begging for another second. That's him getting the crowd and all the energy on his side.
0: We've got a good one at Golden Tiger Stadium. Tied at 14. This is Falcon football. We're back in 2 minutes.
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13: James Moody in the 93.9 The Score Studios with some scores. Lauderdale County leading Central 13-7. Bell Green leads Red Bay 13-0. Desher leading Hamilton 21-13. Athens leads Decatur 14-0. Priceville leading Lawrence County 8-6. West Limestone leads Colbert Heights 21-0. Muscle Shoals is leading Austin 16-0. Addison leads Phillips 39-0. Colbert County leading Sheffield 22-0. Hackleberg leads Waterloo 41-0. Mars Hill leading Shoals Christian 35-0, as is Lexington leading Fayetteville 35-0. Also, Wilson leading Elkmont 14-0. Hatton leads Winfield 6-0. Brooks leading Ardmore 14-10. Up in Tennessee, Wayne County leading Houston County 14-0. Loretta leading Scotts Hill 7-0. Lawrence County leading Spring Hill 7-6. The Braves are trailing the Phillies 3-1. Mizzou and Kansas tied at 0 in college football. Louisville leading Villanova 31-10. Now back to the stadium for the halftime show.
0: Thank you, James Moody, the best studio host in the state of Alabama. Appreciate him in the 93.9 The Score Studios. We're at the half here on the TNT Fireworks Halftime Show, where Florence and Russellville tied at 7. Kevin Johnson with you, and now we're joined by the athletic director of Florence High School, the new athletic director, I should say, Coach Myra Miles. And, Coach, get your heart medicine for this one, right?
14: Listen, I've been a nervous wreck all week and really all day, so yes.
0: It is going to be a big-time game. You've been a coach for many years in different sports. At halftime, especially like in basketball, which you coach, is there different approaches to teams depending on the score and the situation, how you approach a team at halftime?
14: Oh, yeah. I mean, first thing you do is you get with your staff and you try to figure out, you know, what are we doing, you know, messing up on? What are we doing really good? Then you have to make the adjustments, break out, and then go meet with specific, you know, kids in basketball, but specifically in football, I imagine that, I know in football we do the same thing here. We talk about it, and then we go meet with each position. So, you know, our coaches, I hope we're making a few adjustments, yep, as we need to do, but then we need to just keep in mind on what we're here to do, and that's to win this game.
0: Let's talk about a few other sports that are going on right now in Florence High School, including flag football. First season for across
14: How
0: the
14: about
0: board,
14: that?
0: And you look up and your Florence Falcons are ranked number one in the state. What an honor.
14: Listen, and I can't say enough about those kids and Coach Elliott, and Coach Buckhalter, Jasmine Buckhalter, and then Coach Grant. They, you know, I watched the days they practiced, and I thought, oh my gosh, we're going to get absolutely killed every game. And boy, did they make me a believer quickly, because we're so athletic, and that's what I didn't realize at that point. Didn't know these kids, but we're so athletic, and the coaches have just molded them in so many ways other than just the X and O component. They are just doing a fantastic job, and super proud of that. I mean, number one in 5A is a big deal, especially for a first-year program.
0: Incredible. And then you turn your cross-country team. How about number one in boys and number three in girls and big meet tomorrow down in Moulton?
14: Oh, yeah. And listen, that staff, you talk about a staff now. Yeah. Coach Schaefer and Coach and Doc. We call him
0: Coach
14: Doc.
0: Von
14: Coach
0: Doc's
14: what I call him.
0: Yep.
14: And I know they're coming up on an interview with you in a little bit. But, you know, what they have done, and those kids, and I've always said, if you want to see what – if you want your kid, your athlete, anybody to see what it means to exert every ounce of energy in you, go and stand at the finish line of a cross-country meet.
0: Wow.
14: Because those kids come across there, and they're, number one, they're about to pass out and fall out, or they're absolutely throwing up. Or it, yep. I mean, those kids are phenomenal, and what they are doing this year is – It's just outstanding. Just super proud of everything they're doing.
0: Speaking with the athletic director of Florence High School, Coach Myra Miles, and Coach, all sports are important because you got so many athletes involved. Isn't it great to see the young people in Florence High School from 7th grade up to 12th grade attempting different sports, from swim team to anything else that you can imagine? It's really good for the school.
14: Well, you know, the great thing is we really preach multi-sports. And, you know, there's no reason why every child can't play multi-sports because until they get to that junior year maybe, and if they really are very blessed in something, then I can see maybe specializing in something. But what our coaches are doing this year across the board is just phenomenal. And, you know, last night at volleyball, oh, my Lord, the game, how that – we were down, but we won the fourth game of the match, 28-26. We were down 6 points in the deciding game, came back and won 15-13 against Russellville. And what those kids, they've got a chance to be very special.
0: They do.
14: I'm just telling you, they're not even near where they're going to be at the end of the year. So, but across the board, it's just we do want our kids, we want kids to be involved in more than one sport. And our coaches are just doing a phenomenal job supporting each other on that too.
0: How important is it to connect with the community? You look across the way, we're on the home side. It's just a sea of Florence people here tonight on the road. But how do you continue to connect with people to say, hey, the city of Florence needs to get behind all Florence athletics?
14: Absolutely. And, you know, and where I myself, I start everything with me, is we have to do a really good job of reaching out in the community and get out and really, my whole thing, you've heard me say this before, it is important to me to get our alumni bases from Bradshaw and Coffee back involved. And I'm very excited about next week being homecoming. I've been getting calls from Coffee and Bradshaw graduates, and they're looking forward. They're doing big tailgates. And that's huge. Our community, our mayor, city council, you know, superintendent, board, everybody right now is clicking in the same way. So it's, you know, we got to keep pushing to make Florence the best that it can be. So I'm just really blessed to be in this position. But our fan base, you cannot say enough about them and what they're doing right now for us.
0: Been doing this for 23 years. I'm telling you, I hadn't seen it like this in a long time. It's impressive to see. It helps when the teams are winning, obviously, but they're doing a good job, and it's good to see these fans out here. Coach, second half, go down here and cheer them on, and thank you for being our guest today, okay?
14: Absolutely. Thank you for having me. Appreciate y'all, what y'all do. Y'all are phenomenal. Thank you.
0: The athletic director of Florence High School, Coach Myra Miles, a Hall of Famer. Glad to have her here at the half. The TNT Fireworks Halftime Show continues after this one-minute timeout.
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0: Welcome to A Falcon Moment with Kevin Johnson, your host, and joined now by the cross-country coaches of Florence High School, Coach Lisa Schaefer, and Coach Doc, as they call him, Paul Von Herman. How are you doing, coaches?
18: We're good.
19: Great. Glad to be here.
0: It's in the midst of the season for cross-country. Y'all have, no pun intended, hit it running, I'm sure, with so many players and so many athletes. But tell us, last week you had a big meet that you went to Georgia, Coach. It was a big deal.
18: Yeah, we went to AT&T Stars Mill Invitational, which was in Fayetteville, Georgia, and we took we competed in six races, and we won four of the six races.
0: Wow. 31 teams, four of the six races you win. You come out with a lot of hardware. You had to come back thinking pretty good about your team.
18: Oh, absolutely. We were very excited about our team this year.
0: That's really exciting. Coach Schaefer, as we talk about it too, you obviously, with your girls, you deal with them a lot and work with them. This past summer, you got to be a part of the North-South All-Star Weekend. That's a big deal. And to take one of your athletes with you as well.
19: I did. That was very exciting for me. I never expected to be invited to have that honor, but it truly was an honor to represent our school at the All-Star race.
0: Do you think that says a lot about the recognition of this program statewide now?
19: I do. We have had for a while. We've been growing the program for the past several years. We've seen it, you know, almost double in the past 3 or 4 years. And it's been really exciting to develop these young athletes and watch them grow and flourish. And one of those was our own Logan Kilpatrick, who was also representing the North All-Star team. And he did a fantastic job. I love to tell Logan's story because he came to us in his sophomore year, right? And he got injured before we ever started the season, a non-running related event. Jumping at Sky Zone. He injured his leg and broke his ankle or something like that. And he didn't even race till the end of that season and did okay. It was kind of mediocre performance in cross country, but came back in track and trained all the summer. And then the next year, he has an all-star worthy season and was selected as an all-star, was our number two guy.
20: Tremendous.
19: On the guys' team, yeah.
20: Tremendous stories. I speak with Coach Lisa Schaefer and Coach Paul Von Herman. Coach Paul Von Herman, I ask you real quick about this team. The ceiling's really high for this team. You feel good about what's coming up, and what are some of the meets coming up for you?
18: Yeah, we do. One of the goals, particularly that our guys had, was they wanted to straight up win at least half their meets this year.
20: Yeah.
18: So this weekend we have Chickasaw Trails Invitational, which is one of the most competitive races in Alabama for the season. 5,000 or 6,000 athletes there. The following 2 weeks later, we compete at PRville, or Twilight at PRville, which is at John Hunt Park. There have been teams from New York, Texas, Oregon that come to that. And then the week after that, we're going to the Frank Horton Night Classic in Memphis, and we'll race some of the best teams in Mississippi and Arkansas, as well as Tennessee there.
20: Impressive that Florence High School, not amongst this, the best in the state, the best in the nation, with cross country, highly ranked, highly sought for, this great cross country team. And coaches, I know one of the things is you've got a lot of athletes. How many athletes do you have out right
19: now?
20: We
19: currently have 85 team members right now. We started out with a little over 100, but we trained all summer. Some of them decided that maybe cross country wasn't for them. Some had some health issues and were not able to continue. But we've had 86 athletes continue on the team, and only 4 coaches. That's a lot to manage. So we are keeping our eyes and ears open for people who love running, who are passionate about running, who love kids and might want to jump in with us. It's been an exciting journey, and we're just going to continue going up.
20: Well said right there. Last question I'll ask you this, Coach, is how important is it for young men and young women to be involved in cross country? It's a great sport.
18: It's actually one of the most challenging sports as an individual because of we expect you to run 6 days a week. And that's whether you're at the beach on vacation or whether it's the weekend or whatever, or if it's raining. We expect athletes to continue to commit their time to the sport. And so if they come and they develop the habit of working hard, they carry that through life.
20: Well, and congratulations on the great start. We look forward to great results coming up in the future as well. We're excited about it, and best of luck coming up as well, okay?
19: Thank you, Kevin.
20: Coach Lisa Schaefer, Coach Paul Von Herman, the cross-country coaches at Florence High School. We're back after this one-minute timeout.
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0: Welcome back to the TNT Fireworks Halftime Show, where Florence and Russellville tied at 44. Here we go again, folks. A tough game for Florence back-to-back weeks. Last week at Muscle Shoals was scoreless, now 14-14 here. Let's get the stats from Chick-fil-A today. Our good friend John McDaniel will bring them.
2: The way they're supposed to be, region games, supposed to be competitive, evenly matched.
0: Man.
2: Maybe not they'd want it to be.
0: No.
2: The home team tonight, Russellville Golden Tigers, first half, 182 yards of offense. 19 rushes for 104 yards. 3 for 6 passing for 78 yards. 8 first downs in the half. 3 for 5 third down conversions. No fourth down attempts. 1 penalty tonight, 15 yards. No turnovers in the half. 2 for 2 on their PATs. Time of possession, 10 minutes, 26 seconds. Falcons, 179 yards of offense. We had 24 rushes for 161 yards. 3 for 4 passing, but only 18 yards. We had 9 first downs in the half. 1 for 3 on third down conversions, and no fourth down attempts. Big Bugaboo, 6 penalties in the half for 55 yards. A lot of that on one drive. No turnovers, 2 for 2 on the PATs tonight. 13 minutes, 21 seconds, time of possession in the half.
0: Russellville got the ball to start the game in the first quarter. It took them 3 plays, and they hit a big pass play from Cleveland to Clement. Something probably they saw on film. They went streaking down the right sideline wide open, and he hit him in stride, and it was 7-0. Before you can get your popcorn and get seated in the stands. But Florence comes back and answers late in the first half with first quarter with 104 to go in the quarter. It's this time a quarterback sneak on fourth down. Mahan bull behind that big offensive line, put in the end zone to complete a 9-play, 68-yard drive. Greenhall's extra point is good. We're tied at 7. Russellville comes back, answers again. This time Taurus Davis gets loose from 15 yards out to complete what was a 91-yard drive. That took 8 plays. A lot of that was on penalties, though. With 5 minutes to go in the half, Russellville led it 14-7. But the Falcons didn't blink. Matter of fact, they take the football, and they march 80 yards and 11 plays in the last 5 minutes, and they get the score when Mr. Kayon Williams goes in for the touchdown from just a few yards out. And the Falcons are tied up at 14, and that's where we are at the half. And, Mike, I've got my heart medicine ready. I think I'm going to need it for this one. I think everybody else might as well. We knew coming in this was not going to be easy, and Russellville has done everything they can to make this a difficult game. Kudos to the Golden Tigers. Now can the Falcons answer?
1: You know, we said going in it's going to be a tough sled because we're coming off that emotional win and a well-coached, well-oiled machine here in Russellville, and being able to face them on the road. This is one of those situations that, you know, this game being this close, as you get closer to the fourth quarter, if we don't stretch some things out, things might get real tight and hairy here.
0: You know, both last week was defense, which defense would blink first. Tonight, it might be which offense Jeffrey Jones blinks first. Which one has the big turnover early in the third quarter or fourth quarter?
3: Yeah, there's been a couple of times where we thought we might have got them by mistake. They had a couple big lost plays, but they did put the ball on the ground, but we just weren't where we needed to be to get it. But it is a little bit different game. You know, tied up 14-14 right now. It is going to be we're going to have to, our defense is going to have to rest. Hats off to the defense. This offense that they're running, these kids have never played against this defense.
0: It's so difficult. People don't realize if you haven't seen it.
3: And Higgins has done a great job of implementing it and getting them on board. He's got the right players doing the right things. I will say this. Coach Higgins lives in my neighborhood, and we see him. Me and Caroline see him walking his dog, you know, almost every night. And this week we haven't seen him at all. And it worried me. So I was wondering. I was like, he's either still got him in practice at 7 o'clock at night,
0: a little extra film time,
3: or he's got him in the film room. So, but we knew what we were coming to go up against. We've seen it for years. He's coached right down the street from us for years. We knew what he was about and how. But it's just the part that amazes me the most about this is he has implemented this so quickly.
0: Yeah.
3: And that's not an easy offense to run, and he's got it. He's got him running it good.
0: I agree with that. John McDaniel, the stats didn't lie. I mean, 182 yards to 179 yards, score 14-14. I said, which team blinks first on offense? You know, who can make that play to maybe go from a one-score game to a two-score game here?
2: Yeah, I think the late in the second quarter, you saw what's our template for victory. Holding the ball, leaning on them as an offensive line. As you said, they have a few guys that go both ways, playing offense and defense, and being able to wear them down is going to be the key. We cannot give up any more long runs like we did in that last drive. We were completely out of position, and we're going to have to work on that a little bit.
0: We're at the half. Both teams coming out warming up for their three-minute stretch here to warm up. Florence and Russellville tied at 14. It'll be the Falcons football when we get ready to start the third quarter here. And, again, best of luck to all the teams playing in sports for Florence this week. A lot of big games going on. A lot of different things going on from swimming. Tomorrow, Mike, you'll be in Albertville with your son and the swim team. That's a big match for our meet for them. I know it's a young team, but they're having fun and they're getting better every week.
1: They are getting better every week. They're putting the work in. If you ever watch any of these swim practices and just try to do one-tenth of what they do, you'd quit right away. They really are. They're a tough little bunch, and they've gotten better each time, hitting PRs and doing all sorts of other things. But really getting out there and competing, young bunch. But, you know, the cross-country team, you know, ranked number one. We just listened to Doc and Coach over there. And just, you know, I got to talk to one of their runners this week and just the amount of work that they're putting in and how, you know, expectations are high, but they're working to meet those.
0: They have six Division I players or athletes on the cross-country team. That's pretty impressive. Not Division II, Division I. That's impressive. Now, Charlie Hollingsworth, by the way, a new 5K record for school record. He had a 15-minute, 24-second 5K run. And then also just an amazing all-around what they've done. Last year, Mary Michener was the girls' runner of the year last year. So just a great team for boys and girls in swimming, in volleyball, and also in cross-country well. And looking here, the Florence Falcon football team, 3-0, trying to go to 4-0, but they're going to have their hands full. We'll see if they can do it in the third quarter here. 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Florence and Russellville tied at 14. We're back in 1 minute.
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0: As the TNT Fireworks Halftime Show comes to a close, tied at 14, Florence will receive the ball here to start the third quarter. Mike Albertson, your adjustments for Florence here in the third quarter?
1: I mean, I think it's just continuation of doing what we had success with. We ran the ball quite well. They're going to adjust a little bit, so we're going to have to mix and match. But being able to just continue to hammer in on that defense and give them adjustments and keys to look at in this second half, I mean, I think it kind of played out the way you would like in the first half, not that big play early on, but being able to come away and tie it up before half and get the ball back, this is going to be huge.
0: Different kicker. That always alerts me. A different kicker out there. That's not the normal kicker, if I'm not mistaken. This looks like it's Jose Tristan who will be kicking it away. He puts it on almost the left hash. I would be rabbit ears up if I'm Florence sideline on this big time.
2: Have you seen him kick in any game prior?
0: I have not seen him kick in any game prior. Number 20 has been Garcia, been the kicker most of the time. So let's see what they do here. Falcons will be going left or right. I'm just think this is where you try to steal a possession if you're Russellville. Tied at 14. But no, he kicks it away. It's going to be down the field and taken by the Falcons at the 12. Bring it back to the 20 is Goolsby. Coming back to the right sideline, trying to use the speed, but he's not going to get outside the 20. And he'll go out of bounds around the 22-yard line. Ran about 100 yards to get to the 22 and bring up first and 10 for the Falcons at the 22. And to see if this Falcon offense can do something here.
1: Would have liked to have seen him cut it up the field and try and make a guy miss. He actually cut back a few yards. I know he was trying to get the edge, but at some point, you know, is the juice worth the squeeze? He just ran 60 yards to get two, and that was tough.
0: Jeffrey Jones, are you in the end zone with us by any chance? He's still working his way down there, so we'll catch him there. He might have had to get that second hot dog. The Russellville Hospitality has got all our crew hot dogs, and they all enjoyed it, except for yours truly. And Mike,
2: Kevin,
0: Mike didn't have anyone either.
2: We
0: missed mine. I think Jeffrey might have got two. First and 10 at the 22. I believe that is Johnson in the backfield. We'll check. It is. Johnson off the left side. He's hitting the backfield and goes down. Got chased down from behind right there. That was great defense by the Golden Tigers coming up making the play. And they chased him down.
1: They knew what was coming right out the gate. They weren't, they were going to keep, we were going to keep running until they stopped us, and they did on that play. They ran the blitz around the outside, and he went on block to be able to take him down from behind.
0: Lost two, second down and 12 after Zade Hester makes the tackle. One back in the backfield, still Johnson. One wide receiver to the left, twins to the right. Now Blank will go in motion to the left. Look to give it inside again. Johnson got running room, pushes far, but not much. He went into a pile of top Golden Tigers. Gets about four to the 22, but it brings up third and 8, and early on tied at 14 with 11 minutes to go. This is where you don't want to, if you're Florence, you want to make sure that you start making things happen. And this Golden Tiger crowd starting to get a little bit louder here.
2: Been a little more aggressive early in this for the Golden Tigers defense. Playing linebackers a little closer to the line. Like to get a swing pass, KJ. Looked like it'd be open.
0: Watch for Morris on this. Four wide receivers. Straight drop, looking on the screen if you can, but they read it. Johnson was being held, and he can't throw it now. He's going to be sacked back inside the five. They bring him down there around the three-yard line. No, he throws it. It's complete. How did he get rid of it? I couldn't see it, and Elliott caught it. Unbelievable. Spinning out of it, and Mike, it was an incredible play for Florence in the first down.
1: Mahan was wrapped up, and he held him around the shoulder pads, and Mahan just pulled his weight off him and was able to break away. He kept his feet. And Elliott was wide open down the field. Costin just threw it as far as he could, and Elliott secured that pass. What a broken pass turned into a great play.
0: There is one corner of the end zone where I am blocked, and I'm literally blocked, and Mahan was in that corner. I couldn't see. I thought he was being sacked inside the five. Somehow he makes a miraculous play, and Florence is in Russellville territory. First and 10. Give it to Williams. Nowhere to go. He breaks the tackle anyway. Jumps over defender and gets the first down. Flag on the play. He's around the 10, got 10 yards at the 28, but let's wait and see what the flag is. It's thrown where there usually is holding. And I believe they may bring this one back. Holding against Florence. If it comes from where the flag was thrown, it shouldn't be about a 5-yard penalty from the line of scrimmage. But no, they're going to make it about 8. So it's right at the first and 18, negating a 10-yard run. Hold your breath every time Williams has it, though, in his hands. He's pretty special.
1: Yeah, it was a beautiful run there, and once he got into that second level and he made a guy miss, he had a couple extra steps there and got the first down. Unfortunately, it was a callback.
0: First and 18. Williams is still the tailback. Williams right up the middle, nowhere to go. He spins away, won't get much. That time, a host of Golden Tigers brings him down. We'll bring up second down in about 18. No gain. So the Golden Tigers have adjusted their defense a little bit to the Florence run game. And as John said, a little bit more pressure, Mike. And I think that's where you're seeing the linebackers here.
1: Yeah, early on in the game, the Russellville linebackers were moving this quick. And Florence made some adjustments. And they got worn down towards the second quarter. So, like, this might just be freshness from the second half.
0: Straight drop, wants to throw. Going to throw the fade route down the sideline. Kirkman's out there. Can he get it? He catches it just inside the 15-yard line. First down, Florence. He brought it in. Mark him down. The officials over there marking it down at the 16. What a play by Justin Kirkman.
1: That was a great job by Kirkman coming off the line. Beat his man deep, and Mahan just – it was a 1v1 play right there, and Kirkman won that one. Costin delivered a ball there in the corner that only Kirkman can catch.
0: That throw was perfect on the right shoulder right there on the outside, and Kirkman made sure he brought it in, got his feet in, and Falcons knocking on the door. What looked like was going to be a sack at the 2, a miraculous play by Mahan, a great throw by Mahan, knocking on the door at the Falcons at the 16. Kayon got it off the left side. Spins, going to get hit and going down this time. No gain. Couldn't get anything going. No gain. Maybe lost a yard or two. A Again, you hear Drake Urgel coming in making the play. He's a safety. The free safeties are starting to come up and make a lot of plays. Play action across the middle may be open here soon.
1: Play action across the middle used to kill us when that same DC played for us. So, you know, that's just something to be said. That's where they leave those holes open in that defense.
0: Kayon Williams stays in the game, I believe, on second down and 12. Left goes Tripp Morris. Where's number 15? He's 6'3", a sophomore. And before the snap, timeout by the Falcons. We'll do the same. 8:06 to go here in the third quarter. Falcon football returns after this 30-second timeout.
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0: .06 to go in the third, tied at 14, but Florence in this first possession of the third quarter knocking on the door. Face second down, and we'll call it 12 to go. They have to touch about the 7-yard line. The ball is now at the 18 or 19 yard line. We'll call it the 19. So second, then we'll call it second down 11 from the 18. Ball right in the middle of the field going left or right. Kirkman, who caught the big pass earlier, to the left. One wide receiver. Two backs. Going to play action. Look to throw. Down the middle. He's got a man wide open. Touchdown, Florence. Beautiful throw and catch right there. That is to Kirkman, who came across the seam. And the sophomore hits the sophomore. And the Falcons hit the scoreboard.
1: KJ, you know, your prognostication skills are pretty solid. When you call for the play action pass over the middle, you just called that. Maybe 2 minutes ago?
0: Well, maybe so, but, you know, it was one of those things where they kept bringing the safeties up and give Coach Cade McGuire, with 8 minutes to go, a lot of credit to say, hey, it's open, and he found it. Greenhall to try to attempt the PAT. Snap good. Hold good. Kick up. Kick good. New score, Florence 21, Russellville 14. Come back and see us in 30.
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9: No representation is made that the quality of legal services to be performed is greater than the quality of legal services performed by other lawyers.
0: 8 minutes to go in the third, and Florence takes the opening second half kickoff. John McDaniel, they put it in the end zone.
2: Yeah, it's a great job to open the half. 7 plays, 78 yards, 3 minutes, 49 seconds came off the clock. 17-yard touchdown pass, Mahan to Kirkman.
0: And boy, let's highlight, Costin Mahan was amazing in that drive. Here's the Greenhall kick. This one's going to be returnable. Nope, not going to be returnable. It's going to bounce all the way down and finally picked up at the one. He picks it up. He's in trouble. They got him back at the 1 yard line and bring him down to four. That ball died at the one like a Jeffrey Jones three wood right there.
1: It usually rolls, but I'm not going to give it too much a hard time.
0: That's
1: there.
0: Okay. I know Jeffrey Jones' his golf game. I promise
3: you.
0: I thought
3: you were going to say three-pointer.
0: His three woods died. Trust me, I've seen it. 7:57 to go, but that's a big play. That ball was destined for the end zone. They're going to give him J.J. Are they going to give him the 5-yard line?
3: They are going to give him the five.
2: That's all right.
3: Yeah, and I'll take that. But they were so close to get to catching him when he was fumbling around in the end. Well, good athletic play to even get the 5 yards.
0: I thought his knee was down when he went to pick it up personally. But
3: good point. You might be right.
2: That's all the same.
0: First and 10 at the 5. The Golden Tigers will have to go 95 yards. And, boy, Mike, this is where this Falcon defense has a chance to come up big and maybe put some separation here. Let's see. Taurus Davis has been a handful at tailback. Cleveland with a man in motion. Going to leave with Davis on the trap play, and he breaks the tackle, and he's off and loose at the 15-yard line, and he has it out of first down. As they push this forward, they finally blow the whistle. That'll be a gain of 11. Man, he hits that hole fast, doesn't he?
1: He certainly does. And behind those big blockers, you know, he's hard to see at first, but once he bursts through, you know, he's in that secondary and he's tough to catch.
2: Linebackers, inside linebackers specifically, are going to have to attack that. That's their bread and butter play. It's a foundation play. And then as soon as they see that hole, they're going to have to hit it fast.
10: Darren Jones, the speedster, will come in at wide receiver. So they get a little breathing room, do the Tigers, Golden Tigers, out to the 17 with 7:25 and counting. Jones will come wide left, wing back to the right, two backs in the backfield. Whitaker and Davis, Cleveland under center. Gives it again to Davis, this time looking, trying to cut back, breaks a tackle again to the 20, drags the Falcon across the 25 to the 28. Finally, Falcons break a tackle, make a tackle. Martinez makes the tackle. But right now, Davis is saying whatever Kayon Williams can do, I can do as well. Again, the 30-second play clock not working. It worked for the first quarter, and that was it.
2: It worked at halftime, Kevin. They actually were winding it.
10: Carter Clement into the game. He caught a touchdown on the first drive of the game for Russellville. He's wide to the right. Under center, Cleveland, the quarterback. They shift down. Going to give it off. Nope, play action. He wants to roll to his right and throw to the flats. Complete. Got it to Davis at the 32. Hit hard there and brought down. Good job by Petty Poole coming up making the tackle, a gain of about four. That's not a bad job by Irons and Petty Poole making a play right there, Mike.
1: Yeah, that was a play that where they got their guy in open space, and they converged pretty well to make sure that he didn't really have an opportunity to turn it up the field. It was a good play by both offense and defense.
10: Jeffrey Jones, I'm about ready to make this wing T offense illegal. That would be what we could do. That it'd be nice because it is tough to stop.
3: Hats off to the defense. I mean, it wears you out. You know, it's a mental game, and you know there's a reason why it works so well is because it just wears the defenses down.
10: Second down and six as the Falcon band trying to make noise. Three men in motion, two to the left, one to the right. Two backs in the backfield. This time going to give it on the left on the counter, trying to get outside into Whitaker. He's hit hard, brought down, but he stretches out and got right to the 37. He'll be out 2 yards short. That is actually Hallmark on the carry, number 10. And a whistle and timeout. We may have the heat break coming, and it is. 5:37 to go. Florence leads at 21-14. Don't go away. We're back in 30.
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10: .537 to go here in the first third quarter, excuse me. It was a fast first half, tied at 14 at the half, but Florence has answered with the opening drive scoring, making it 21-14. But now the Golden Tigers face third and two at the 37. They started this drive at the 5-yard line after a great kick by Greenhall, nearly got the Golden Tigers in deep trouble. So the Golden Tigers trying to march 95 yards. On third and two, I would dare say wherever number five goes, I'm going. Actually, he's not even in the game right now, I don't think. Big backs in there. Going to read the belly up the middle. And he's hit, not going to get it. Brought down immediately. Jaden White read it. Brought him down, no gain, and it's going to be fourth and three. He lost a yard. Back to the 36. That is a huge play, Mike.
1: That was a huge play. Coming right off the timeout as well. Coach Higgins definitely dialed one up that he thought was going to work. You know, the Falcons did a great job getting off the field.
10: Falcons going to substitute on this punt formation. Got to be really alert here. I'm still very nervous about this with Cleveland, the quarterback, looking to the sideline now. He's still looking to the sideline like, what are we going to do? Waiting to see. So I think they've got something up their sleeve. You better be alert here. On fourth and three, good snap. He's going to punt it away. High hanging kick. Goolsby just going to catch it, hopefully, and does. Fair catch at the 29. Kudos to Goolsby on a tough fair catch right there. With 4:42 to go here in the third quarter, Florence leads at 21-14. And Mike, boy, this may be the biggest drive of the night for the Falcons right here.
1: It certainly can be. You know, this is one of those opportunities to go up two scores. We haven't had either team go up two scores just yet. and being able to really run some clock here would be super important. Just really be a slow, methodical drive here for the Falcons would be great.
2: See if our offensive line can really establish what they've been doing in this second half, leaning, getting a yard to two downfield, and opening holes for the back.
0: Johnson's the tailback, shotgun formation for Mahan. Going to leave with Johnson up the middle. Got running room to the 35. Breaks a tackle to the 40. Stays on his feet to the 45. Makes another man miss. Cuts back left at the 50. At the 45. Somebody's chasing him. They might not catch him. Goose is loose. The goose is loose. He's down to the 10. He's down to the 7. He's knocked down at the 5. Number 0 would not be brought down to Carson.

0: that Carson Johnson, the senior, says, give me the ball and I'll give you six.
1: That was a great job by Carson Johnson and the line. They really pushed and imposed their will. Carson did a great job. He got hit right away, but he would not be denied on that play. Fought his way all the way to the goal line in for a touchdown.
0: Greenhall to attempt the PAT. Mahan to hold. Good snap, good hold. Kick on the way. Kick once again is true. And Florence leads it 28-14, 4:16 to go in the third. This is Falcon football. Don't go away. We're back in 30.
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0: Florence takes a 28-14 lead over Russell. 4:16 to go in the third. At last drive, John McDaniel.
3: Kevin, that one wasn't too complicated. It was two plays, 71 yards, 12 seconds officially that came off the clock. Big play was the 66-yard run by DeCarson Johnson.
0: Greenhall's kick will drive Russell back to the two, but that's Davis. You got to know where he is at the 10. He's got great speed at the 15. Look, and he's tripped up. He goes down at the 16. Momentum all over across the way. Jeffrey Jones with the guys in white and blue. They're pretty excited right now.
4: Excellent tackle right there by Hayden Lotz. Hayden Lotz fought off that block because that's a dangerous returner they have right there. And Hayden Lotz just broke off and made the solo tackle right there. Good job.
0: That's a great call. I can't brag on him enough. Hayden Lotz has been fighting and working as a linebacker on special teams, and I saw him last week do the same thing. He works hard on that. Great tackle by him. First and 10 at the 17. The Golden Tigers down by 14. Let's see if they panic here. They'll just stick to their bread and butter. Going to back to pass. Throw the quick out over here. Complete and hit right down at the 19-yard line. Great open field tackle by the Falcons right there. Tremendous job coming up and making a play. That's Dez Brown. Says no, no, no. Gain of two.
1: Dez Brown did a great job of diagnosing that one. And he broke down and he made sure he secured the tackle. He almost drove through him and almost missed that tackle. But he re-secured himself and set that up. That was a great job in the open field.
3: I tell you guys all the time, my defensive backs, I just want you to get them on the ground. I don't need a big hit. We just need to play another snap.
0: Jaden Allred will move to the right cornerback. Brown will take the wide side of the field. Also in the game for Florence, Caden Ward on the second down 7 play. Look, the pitch, quick pitch to the outside. Trying to get outside. Can't do it with Irons. He's going to bring him down and drag him down. No gain. Jaden Irons said, no, no, no, the door is closed, and this Falcon defense starting to play with a little moxie.
1: Yeah, being able to get around the edge on this Falcon defense is tough. They're pretty quick and athletic, and, you know, we saw that quick pitch right away kind of get blown up. But, you know, this is going to be an interesting third down play here for the Falcons.
0: 3 minutes and go here in the third quarter and counting. Into the game for Russell, the speedster, Carter Clement. And the Falcon crowd across the way going crazy right now. The student section making a lot of noise. Listen to them across the way on this third down and 8 play. Cleveland back to pass. Blitz coming. He's in trouble. He's got to get rid of it. He's got a man out here, and he dropped it. He heard footsteps. Dez Brown was coming, and it's fourth down. Again, this Falcon team making Russell a little uncomfortable right now.
1: Absolutely. The panic button might have to be engaged here for Russell. That was a big drop there on third down. That probably would have had the first down on that play, which, you know, at this stage of the game heading into the fourth quarter, I mean, only 2:35 left in this third. That was a big third down play there.
0: Goolsby's back deep. If I'm Florence coaches, I tell Goolsby, don't touch it. Don't touch it. Don't want to have any turnovers here. Your offense is clicking. Just let it roll no matter what. Cleveland will kick it away. Good snap. He'll get it away. Line drive kick. Goolsby, though, will have time. He can catch it and will at the 47. At the 50, gets across into Russell territory, gets back to the 47. Good job by Goolsby. Give him credit for that. And that'll bring up first and 10 at the 47. Flag on the play. Let's see what the flag is for.
1: That was a good job by Goolsby, though. To upon contact, he really covered up the ball well and made sure that there were no silly

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1: Don't forget the AHSAA scoreboard show tonight from 10 to midnight here on 93.9 The Score. James Moody, Blair Krieger will be in the studios giving you updates as well. So it's a personal foul against Florence back at the 27. So the personal foul will move it back about 15 yards. So instead of being in Russell territory, it'll move back a good bit. But Jeffrey Jones, again, up two touchdowns. This is a chance with 2:26 to go to maybe make something happen again and really put this thing in big shape.
2: Bonehead play right there on that punt return. That was that wasn't very smart, but yep. You know, we've got a chance right here. Our running backs are just dialed in. The Carson Johnson has impressed me tonight more than he's ever has before, and that's saying a lot.
1: Jackson Mays wide to the right on his first down play. Williams is the tailback. Gets it, tries to cut it up the middle, nowhere to go. He slammed down right to the line of scrimmage. Tremendous defense there. Their middle linebacker come up and make a huge play. Braxton Duncan, 5'10", 170 is what they list him. I would dare say he's a little bit bigger than they list him. But it brings up second down and 10, no gain.
0: I don't think he's bigger than that, but he plays bigger than that, that's for sure.
1: 2 minutes and counting here in the third quarter. Florence up 28-14. Two wide receivers again. With no play clock, Van takes his time. This running back to the left. Puts a man in motion left now. Gets the snap. Going to leave it with Williams. Nowhere to go. Bounces. Looking. Nowhere to get. Only maybe two. Gets to the 41. So the middle has gotten clogged up. And it brings up third and 8. You're up 2 touchdowns. You played a little conservative there. Do you unleash the passing game here?
0: Well, I mean, we worked down the field last drive. With that, with the passing game, two drives ago, we ran it last time. So I mean, on this third down, you're needing eight yards. I think you give it to your quarterback and make him make a play.
1: Clock at 1:15 and counting. Mahan will put two wide receivers to the short side. I don't think he passed it with two wide receivers to the short side, but that's just me. Going to look to pass the quick screen. Got it to Mays. Nowhere to go, and he's knocked down immediately. Couldn't get a block over there on the side. Missed the block, and it brings up fourth down.
3: Yeah, so, he maybe shouldn't have thrown it to the wide side. Yeah. I mean, the short side.
1: Fourth down, and with 51 seconds counting, Florence will have to punt it away to the dangerous Taurus Davis, up by 14. Man, that was a chance I felt like the Falcons could maybe put this one away. But now, hang on. It's a lot of football left to play here in the late third and early fourth.
0: Look, I'm not a coach. I don't pretend to know, you know, all the ins and outs of the game. But
1: they're coming for it, by the way. Good snap. Got to get rid of it. And blocked. It's blocked. Back and out of bounds at the 21-yard line. Forgive me for interrupting you, but they had 11-10 on there, and they saw that a little slow getting it away, and right up the middle, and they block it, and a big change of possession here.
0: I was just getting to the point to where we had an opportunity to shift momentum big time and really put – and we got very conservative, and then we got very slow on that play. And now that one big play, momentum shifts to their side, and we're not quite in the fourth quarter yet. It was almost like we were trying to take a knee here a little too early.
1: I'll be honest. We had three up backs, and he just split them. He went right between them, didn't pick him up, and he makes the ball. But they had a lot of pressure coming out and a lot of eyes to see. And now the Tigers at the 21 will have it first and 10, and you can see they've got momentum. They're crowd on their feet, one back in the backfield. Bring a man in motion right. Going to run the Sally play back to the left on the reverse, trying to get Davis loose, and he's hit. Only a gain of about 2. Great job by Martinez there, who tripped him up at the 20, gave him about a 3-yard gain. Bring up second down, and they just keep moving the ball forward. 4-yard gain, looks like. No, it's at the 18. Second down, and we'll call it 7 to go. And that'll do it, I think, for the third quarter. As the clock runs down to 5, 4, 3, 2, 1, and we've got 3 in the books and 1 left. Florence leads at 28-14, but don't go away. It's not over yet. Falcon football returns in 30 seconds.
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5: 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Central and Lauderdale County tied at 14. Muscle Shoals leads Austin 23-0. Lauderdale County leading Central 14-7. That's an old one. Desher leading Hamilton 28-13. Bob Jones leading Grissom 14-0. Columbia hanging in with Fort Payne 14-all. Missouri and Kansas tied at 14, and the Phillies leading the Braves 3-1.
1: Here at Goldfinger Stadium, Florence leads Russell 28-14 behind a 14-point third quarter. Mahan found Kirkman for a 17-yard score, and DeCarson Johnson with a big 60-something-yard run, then a 5-yard run to end it, makes it 28-14. And right now, Russell, after the block punt, has it at the 19, will face second down and 7. Good job by the Falcons manager coming out and giving the referees water. They need it, too. It's a 5-man crew, not an easy game to do on a humid night. Going right to the scoreboard end zone, Jeffrey Jones is right there. JJ, this is a big play.
2: Huge play. Huge play right here. You know, get the band. They're going to be playing right in front of the Florence band. The Florence band is playing, and the student section is loud, too.
1: Second down and 7. Two backs in the backfield. Under center, as always, on this wing T offense is Cleveland. Cleveland, we're looking to pass. No, he's going to hand it off, and Davis trying to get outside. He's not. He's going to lose yardage and slung out of bounds. He loses about 4 or 5. Martinez, I believe it was. Maybe was it Bursky? Bursky come up and made the play. And Bursky, with his first time he's called his name tonight, they've gone away from him a lot. But he makes a loss of about 4, and it brings up 3rd and 12.
0: There's a huge play there for the Falcons to be able to get them back behind the sticks, making this a little bit more difficult third down. But, you know it's 4-down territory, especially with this game as late as it is.
1: Clement will check into the game. The Falcon fans and student section, they are here loud and proud, and they're about to get a lot louder across the way. One receiver to the right, 2 wing backs, 1 back in the backfield. Put a man in motion to the right. Look to roll to the right is Cleveland, trying to find the flood route. Throws it quickly down the field and incomplete. Falcons got pressure on him, and he had to get rid of it. He saw Jaden White coming with intentions, bad intentions, and he throws it away, and it brings up 4th down and 12 to go for the Golden Tigers.
0: Great job by the Falcons secondary to stay with that wide receiver as he was moving out to the right there towards that pylon. He was covered up big time. They just had to throw that one away. But on this 4th and 12, is a big play in this game.
1: I would not be surprised to see some type of throwback play here. They've been rolling out, trying to slip someone on the other side.
3: Something
1: John.
3: We haven't seen. They definitely got it in their playbook. The one thing that Wing T doesn't do, it doesn't flood routes against the defense. It's only 1 or 2. They try to catch you off guard.
1: Here we go, 4th and 12. Under center, like the pass again, rolling to the left, looking, throws it down the middle of the field, has a man out there, and he missed it. Incomplete. And Florence holds. He had him open, but he underthrew him, and the Falcon defense celebrates, and that was huge.
0: Yeah, the Falcon, the defender, I ain't catch his number, came away and batted that one away in the secondary. That was a huge stand there for the Falcons after that punt.
1: Jeffrey Jones, did you catch who it was?
2: Caden Ward, great play. Great. He jumped on the ball. It wasn't the best thrown ball, but it was catchable. So Caden Ward saved us a touchdown right there.
1: Number 10 on defense. We'll give away now maybe to number 10 on offense. No, it's going to be, yep, I think it is. DeCarson Johnson back in. All right. 1st and 10 for the Falcons at the 23. 3 wide outs to the left, 1 to the right. Now the Falcons will bring a wide receiver into tight end. Going to leave with Johnson up the middle. Found running room to the 25, 30, 33, 34, and he'll get enough for a first down. Right now, DeCarson Johnson has another giddy up in his legs right now, Mike.
0: Yeah, he found a hole there and has made some great cuts with some beautiful vision, being able to make some guys miss. And first down here for the Falcons.
3: Hey, Kevin, we've seen in the past 3 games 2 backs in the backfield. We haven't seen much of that tonight.
1: Now,
3: is that a little bit?
1: A.J. Hines is not playing tonight. He's been injured some. So a little bit of that is to rest the back. Don't have the 3 back right now, so let's go with 1. And okay. I think that's what they saw. And maybe something saw on the Russellville defense. 1st and 10. Going to look to throw. Looking, he's rolled to the left. Man, he's going to run it. Trying to get outside to the 30. Flag on the play, and he's hit hard around the 37. It's going to be a holding call against Florence. As the fans yelled, as the coaching staff yelled, finally the yellow flag said, okay, I'll throw it.
0: And it's a similar play to what happened the last time as they were rolling out. The offensive lineman just followed him and just held. I mean, it was the clearest thing. He's got to disengage at that point. That's 20 yards now on that blocker.
3: It's hard when you're planning on the being, you know,
1: a quick throw,
3: blocking him outside and keeping the pocket. And next thing you know, your quarterback's outside, and you're like, wait a minute, he's disengaging.
2: Got to get some help from the receivers on that. You know, when they see him come out of that pocket running like that, they need to get loose. They need to get either come up if they're deep or go deep if they're short. They didn't really know what to do there because they were expecting the ball to be thrown so quick. They didn't improvise. We got to work on that.
1: Kirkman, Elliott, and Goolsby now in wide receiver to the right side, the short side of the field, on what will be a first and 20 play. But a clock run under 11 minutes in the game. Florence leads at 28-14. Johnson's going to get it off the left, and he lost his footing, and he tries to get away. He can't. Just go down, young man. Swarmed in by Tigers. Just make sure he's okay. He got twisted and turned a lot. That's where a player can get hurt.
0: He almost kept his feet after the seventh guy hit him. I don't know how he kept his feet, but he's just a tough back, and he will not go down on that first blow.
1: 10:30. The Falcons can take this down to about the 10-minute mark before they snap it on this second down play. Leading at 28-14, but they face second down and a whole bunch. I mean, a whole bunch. They got to go about 20 yards to the Russell 44.
2: That's Royal Avenue to go, I believe.
1: It is at home. I'm not sure over here. It might be Highway 43. Johnson is the tailback still. Mahan puts him to the right. One wide receiver to each side. And timeout taken by Kenny Morrison. We'll do the same. Florence leads at 28-14. Don't go away. We're back in 30.
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1: Live from Golden Tiger Stadium in Russellville, Alabama. Florence and Russell renewing an old rivalry now that they're region opponents. And it's been a good one. Florence leads it 28-14 over the Golden Tigers. They have the football, but they've got about 22 yards to go. The ball's sitting at the 22. They have to get to the 44. Johnson remains at tailback on the second down play. And play action. Man drops, looks, steps up, lets it go down the right sideline, going for Goolsby. Can he get to it? He can't. About 2 yards overthrown. He led him really well. Double coverage. But Goolsby had a step if he could got it to him.
0: Goolsby did have a step there, and Costin did the right thing there, and he lofted it up to only where his receiver can get it. He overthrew. You'd rather overthrow that than underthrow that 100% of the time. And so, Mahan taking that shot deep, Goolsby just out of the reach.
1: You know, when you had a punt block the last time and you're up 14, do you take a shot here again and see if you can get something down the field? I would.
0: Absolutely.
1: Third and 22. Johnson the tailback. Going to look to pass. Down the right sideline, 1-1. Again, trying to go out there. Can he get it? That's Morris. Couldn't bring it in. Looked like he got hit early.
0: And the flag comes.
1: Both and there's the flag. It was hit early. Two flags come. And Florence will have a 15-yarder against Russell.
0: Watching the back judge, he saw it. He pulled the flag out and faked the throw.
3: I dropped it, I think.
0: No, he pulled it quick.
3: You're right.
0: He pulled it quick. He waited for the other flag to be thrown before he threw it.
1: But let's go back to Morris.
2: Right.
1: What speed he has, JJ.
2: Oh.
1: We haven't seen Tripp Morris, and he blew by that one.
2: So that Goolsby was down the field about 40 yards. Tripp runs in there and just waves him off, says, go ahead and just walk to the sidelines because I'm coming in for you. He has great speed. He's a tall kid, too. He's a fantastic baseball player.
1: And only a sophomore.
2: This sophomore class could turn out to be – they could be something special.
1: Now, let's let you know, fans, it's not a first down. It's still third down. You do get a 15-yarder, but it's third and eight at the 37-yard line. So now you can run it, pass it, with the clock at 9:50 to go in the game. Florence leads at 28-14. To the left will be Kirkman. To the right, Morris again, I think. Back is Johnson to the right of Mahan against a five-man front. Play action again. Wants to throw. Mahan gets rid of it to the sideline. Morris brings it down and holds on to it. What a catch by the sophomore at the 43.
0: Great job by Costin Mahan to throw that one up to where only Morris can catch it. Morris high-pointed that ball in between two defenders, got his feet down inbounds. That is an athletic play there for Morris.
1: Oh, I'm telling you, that's pretty special right there.
3: That's the hardest throw for a quarterback to make, with enough pace to get over the underneath defender and enough touch to be in front of the deep defensive back. Great throw by Mahan.
1: 9:44 and first and 10 in Golden Tiger territory, leading at 28-14. Johnson up the middle, breaks left, got room to the 40, stays on his feet to the 38, down to the 37, give him about 6 or 7.
0: That's a great job on first down to be able to get a nice little chunk play there, get 6 yards on that first one. We hadn't done that in a little bit. Being able to open up that pass game, just started the run game. Look out.
1: Jeffrey Jones, it was third and 22. You make plays happen with two big plays right there.
2: Man, Costin's he's just calm. He's real calm.
1: Growing up tonight, that's for sure.
2: Absolutely. It's just amazing to see his progression. And, you know, he sometimes eyes the receiver a little bit too long, but his athleticism makes up for it.
1: Second down play. Gives it off to Johnson. Skips far to the 35. Bulls far. Stays on his feet to the 31, to the 30, and gets the first down to the 29. He just kept dragging defenders with him. That'll move the chains with 8:56 and counting. John, this is pretty special.
3: Yeah, he is doing a terrific job. And now we're seeing he's getting a little rest. Number 10 is coming into spelling. But the fatigue we talked about in the late second quarter, I think, is really showing up on this drive. Missing tackles that they were not missing early.
1: Mike, you take Johnson out, and look who you bring in.
0: Ooh, look out.
1: Williams. In the pistol formation, right behind the shotgun quarterback, Mahan, on the first and 10 at the 29. Florence up by 14. Up the middle, Williams stays on his feet. 25, 20. Breaks the tackle down the left sideline and knocked out of bounds at the 14. They'll give him the 15-yard line, I think, but that's enough to move the chains again. Oh, he's eaten up with all kinds of talent.
0: That was a beautiful job there, getting around to the outside, sloughing off some contact, being able to continue to churn his feet, move downfield to get the first down.
1: The clock stopped as he stepped out of bounds at 8:25. Florence up by 14, but trying to maybe put this one away.
3: Russellville had an unblocked defender, and Kion made him miss not once, but twice.
1: And Coach Darrell Higgins said, enough is enough. Timeout, Golden Tigers, and listen to the Falcon crowd across the way. Florence leads at 28-14. Don't go away. We're back in 30.
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1: Falcons driving, leading at 28-14 in a battle of undefeateds after a 14-14 halftime game. Florence put 2 touchdowns up in the third and trying to add 1 in the fourth. Kayon Williams, the tailback from the 15-yard line to the right of Mahan. Blitz coming. Williams gets by the blitzer. Flips under to the 10. Finds for 5. Stays on his feet. He will score. He breaks tackle after tackle. And right now he just broke the hearts of the Golden Tigers.
0: How did he keep his feet underneath him? I have no idea. He was cut out from underneath twice. Was able to keep his feet. And then just at the end, just leisurely waltzed into the end zone. That was an amazing run there after a bunch of contact.
3: Called a safety blitz from the Tigers, and when you miss blitz, it is bad. And he ran right where he came from.
1: Parker Greenhawk to attempt the PAT. Everything's good. Look up through the goalpost. It remains good. New score, Florence 35, Russellville 14. Don't go away, Falcon fans. We're back in 30.
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1: back at Golden Tiger Stadium. Florence leads at 35-14. That last drive, John McDaniel.
3: Eight plays, Kevin. 76 yards total covered. 3 minutes, 22 seconds they came off the clock and finished with a terrific 15-yard touchdown run by Kion Williams.
1: And I'll say this, you're going to hear about the running backs a lot, but Mike Costa-Mahan's been amazing tonight.
0: He's opened some things up and found some receivers that haven't gotten the ball thus far and really has shown a lot of poise.
1: Greenhall's kick, did it go out of bounds?
0: Yes,
1: I think
0: yes.
1: It did. It went to the left. Greenhall's just trying to make my life hard. He just keeps kicking it to that left corner. I couldn't see, but it goes out of bounds. He has done an outstanding job kicking the football tonight. And it will be first and 10 for the Golden Tigers at the 40 or is it 35? I can't remember.
3: I wasn't sure. It
0: should be 35.
1: At the 35-yard line. I think they changed that rule a couple years ago. Showing my age, back in the day it used to be the 40. So it'll be on the right hash at the 35 with 8:18 to go. And Jeffrey Jones, this Falcon team has played outstanding.
2: There's no doubt about it. You know, the second half especially. You know, the first half, we took a second to get the jitters out. But we've seen this defense now. Our defense's knees are tired, but they have earned the game so far.
1: Under center Cleveland. Let's give the trap play up the middle, breaking a tackle Davis, but he can't break but three or four. Gets 5 yards to the 40. I'll give him credit because he should have been brought down back there, but he just, man, he runs hard.
0: He runs hard. He's super quick. Like, he's definitely a really solid back. And you know, if we know backs, you know, if we're giving him credit, we get to see some good backs. Yeah, he's up there.
3: Their offensive line, though, their guard, center, guard. I'm sorry. Yeah, guard, center, guard is firing off the ball and doing a great job with that trap. They are really pushing some of our guys downfield.
1: Second down and five, down by three touchdowns. I think they'll go to the air here. Let's see. Bring a man in motion. Going to give it on the sweep. But before that, there's movement. I think the Golden Tigers might have got up and moved a little early.
0: There were a couple guys that moved that just hesitated.
1: Might have been Florence. Coach is over in Russell saying it was against Florence. We'll see.
0: Saw the left side of their line.
1: It's going against the Falcons, though, and that'll be a first down. So somebody moved early, but they're going to say it was the team in white and blue.
0: Yes. One movement caused the other. It's not the same.
1: 7:38 to go in the game. Florence leads at 35-14 over a really, really good Russell Golden Tiger team who came in this game 3-0 with wins over Deschler, Mars Hill, and Hartzell.
2: One thing we haven't mentioned, KJ, is the size. Their quarterback.
1: Real huge.
2: He's huge. He's yep. Every bit of cost and size.
1: I'll get to that in a moment. Looks like give it off again to Davis. Skips forward, got across the 50 and tripped up, a gain of about six. The clock is your favor right now, up by three touchdowns, 7:20 and counting. Cleveland's tall. They've got about two wide receivers tall. I'll tell you what, I don't know if my friend Coach Dylan Burleson, the basketball coach at Florence, is listening, but I'm just going to warn you, when you play Russellville, they're going to have about a front line of 6'7", 6'6", 6'8". They're huge.
2: Good point. If Tide Rogers plays, he's going to be – That's
3: where I was going, JJ.
2: Yeah, you go ahead.
3: No, yep. No, sir.
1: 6'7", 300 pounds. Under 7 minutes to go in the game. At midfield are the Golden Tigers, second down and five. Before the snap, a whistle again this time. And maybe a timeout. That time.
3: He's indicating offsides on the Falcons.
1: So Florence jumped again. So the Falcons had some backups in at defensive line to give a breather, and that's maybe what happened there. So it moves 5 yards, and the starters come back in.
3: Coach Wisdom is not going to be pleased with two easy penalties on the pre-snap.
1: Weston Whitaker will check in, take the place of Hallmark on his first and 10 play at the 45 with 6:45 and counting in the game. Florence leads it by three touchdowns, but Russell trying to drive. Wants to pass. Cleveland back, gets rid of it quickly. Davis is hit. He goes down. He loses yards. He meets Des Brown, and Des Brown says, "Good evening, Mr. Davis," and knocks him down.
0: That play was strung out by Bursky. Bursky was the first one on contact there, and then Des Brown cleaned it up with a big blow on the outside.
1: 6:19 and counting. Florence trying to go to 4-0 on the season, and more importantly, 2-0 in region play. Asher Cleveland checking in for the Golden Tigers. We'll take the place of Clement. It's second down and 13 for the Golden Tigers. We'll be under 6 minutes when they snap it here in the game. One wide receiver to the wide side, one wing back left, two backs in the backfield. And a whistle before the snap, and this time Coach Darrell Higgins says timeout. We'll do the same. 5:53 to go. Florence leads at 35-14. Come back and see us in 30.
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1: Back at Golden Tiger Stadium, Kevin Johnson, voice of the Florence Falcons, with you. Florence leads Russellville 35-14 after a 14-14 stalemate at the half. The Falcons have outscored Russellville 21-0 here in the second half. Mike, it's impressive. We talk about this defense, but also this Florence offense has done their job.
0: They certainly have, and you know, something that we hadn't seen from them was a pass game, really, and being able to implement that and really improve that, being able to soften that Russellville defense a little bit so that our run game can continue to do what it does.
1: Second down and 13, Cleveland under center. Leaves it with his back off the left side, and Whitaker gets a couple, but that's all.
0: Back to the original line of scrimmage.
1: Pretty good job by the defense coming up. I thought he would not have a lot more running room. But, friend, didn't have much running room on that far side. And give this Falcon, I think they found a little bit something in this secondary for Florence, and this defensive line starting to play better in the second half because it looked like Russell in the first half was going up and down the field. But give Florence defense credit too, Mike. They have done their job.
0: They certainly have. And, you know, aside from that one busted play, they've pretty much done a great job down the field. Maybe a couple penalties down the stretch, but that one big play is the only thing that we got to circle.
1: Third and 10 for the Tigers. They want to pass. Cleveland looks to the right, going to throw the fade route to Clement out there. Good defense out there, and it's overthrown, incomplete.
3: They threw it again.
1: And they throw the flag again. That was 10 yards over the heads of everybody.
3: That guy.
1: And the back judge threw that flag, and there's no way.
3: He's thrown it on every, on think,
1: on both
3: almost
1: sides.
3: Every pass play.
1: So it's 5:05 to go. One way to move the football is to throw the football out there and see if a yellow flag will come, and that's what happened there.
0: That's the old Patrick Mahomes move. Just throw it up and pray for a flag. That's I've seen him do that in the playoffs 8 million times.
1: I got a few other skills I can name that on too, but I'm not going to. I promise you, at every level. 5:05 to go in the game. Florence leads it by 21, but Russell now has a 1st and 10 at the 19. 29, excuse me. I thought it was great defense by Brown. I thought he beat him to the spot and was running step-to-step with him. But they said too much contact, so interference. Watch for Davis here on this play. And I hear a whistle again. And I think Florence may have called timeout. Let's see, or is it offsides? No, Florence jumped offsides again.
0: Yeah, Coach Morrison is livid right now.
1: Yep. He has gone livid over there. Jeffrey Jones, I'm glad you're in the end zone and not on the sideline because Coach Morrison is not happy right now.
2: No, he shouldn't be. You know, the pre-snap penalties like that, they just can't happen. You know, we got to tighten that up. But, you know, overall the defense has played great tonight. They have played outstanding. Some fourth quarter mistakes right here. You know, it's going to make it look like a mediocre half.
1: Oh, it ain't over yet, trust me. At the 24, first down at 5. Florence up 35-14, but I'm not breathing easy yet. I hope you're not either, Florence fans. Play action. Wants to pass. Cleveland rolls. He's in trouble. Trying to roll to this left. He's got running rim trying to get the first down. He throws it across the line of scrimmage, I thought. Did he?
3: No, he was pump faking.
1: He pump faking. He kept it in his hands. He got the first down at the 19. He looked like he threw it. I was like, did he let go of it? But he pump faked trying to fool the defender. He fooled me. But it's going to be a first down for the Golden Tigers with 4:56 to go in the game.
0: I'll give you a pass, KJ. As we mentioned before, you know, the lighting, it's okay, but it's not great. We couldn't really see that ball from this side.
1: Man, last year was rough. I've been a lot better. But y'all got to give me two more games, and I'll say I'm back in. 1st and 10 for the Golden Tigers at the 29, under 5 to go. Cleveland going to lead with his back off the left side. Got maybe 3 or 4 to the 15 and pushed back there. That was Whitaker, I believe, on the carry, too. We'll have to check.
0: The one thing that I will say is that Russellville isn't able to hit that big play right now, and so a lot of clock has been drained. It's, you know, we're getting in that friendly territory.
1: 4:30 and counting.
0: Right.
1: Florence up by three touchdowns.
3: Been very conservative in their play calling on offense in this drive. A lot of leads. just really only one pass play that was able to kind of get
1: and
3: out.
1: And the wing T offense doesn't lend itself to come back from big deficits. Whitaker's the back. Davis is out there, too. They're going to play action. Roll to the right, wants to throw. Throws the quick out here, complete. Got it at the 15-yard line, breaks the tackle, hit at the 10 and knocked down at the 10. That'll be right at the first down sticks and enough to move the chains. With 4 minutes and counting here in the game. And the Falcons have done their job, Mike. If nothing else, they've kept the ball in front of them and the clock is running.
11: Right. Having to have a team come away with a long, methodical drive with a lot of clock being chewed up is exactly where Falcons, if they're going to let up some yards, the clock is their friend at this point.
1: And they're taking time getting out of the huddle right now. 3:35 and counting before they even get ready to snap it. First and goal at the 10. Wing T set. Everybody shifts right and left. Davis is to the left now at the quarterback. And they're going to leave it with Davis off the right side. He gets by one defender, can't get by two, and he's going down. He's going to lose two. Jaden Irons cleaned him up. Jaden Irons comes out, and he's having revival by himself back here at the 20-yard line. He finally got a hold of him and threw him for a loss.
11: That was a great job by the Falcons. They shot in, got Davis off his initial lane, had to bounce it out, and Irons just cleaned it up in the backfield.
1: Second down and 12. I think Irons has been waiting on that all night. He finally got a shot at him and took him down. We're under 3 minutes to go in the game. Florence leads it 35-14, but Russellville knocking on the door at the 11-yard line, and they're taking their time getting offense in there, 2:45 and counting. One wide receiver to the left, two wingbacks. Davis is your tailback. Puts a man in motion left. Going to leave with Davis on the trap. He's hit, brought down right at the 6-yard line, maybe even the 7, and 2:30 and counting. And they'll bring up third down. Jeffrey Jones, the defense has done what they need to do.
2: Yeah, defense has played lights out, especially in the second half. Other than that first drive and that one play, particularly in that first drive, you could not ask for a better performance from this defense. They were well prepared. I was a little worried about how they were going to be able to adjust to this offense, because they're not going to see this again until this time next year. Hats off to Parker Driggers, who ran scout team quarterback and enjoyed every minute of it this week. We'll talk
1: about him in the post game. 2 minutes to go, not over yet. Third and goal for the Golden Tigers. Going to give it to Davis off the right left side, trying to bounce it. Falcons do a good job stringing him out and bring him down around the 3. It'll bring up fourth down and goal for the Golden Tigers. Under 2 minutes to go in the game. Florence up big, 35-14.
3: I think
1: the Falcons want a shutout in the second half here.
11: Yeah, I mean, that would be nice, but, you know, they've got their work cut out for them. They're only 3 yards away from scoring. So
1: 1:30 and counting.
11: But they more importantly than the scoreboard and the shutout is that they made Russellville work a ton of clock this drive. And now to have it after this play be about a minute or just under a minute would be, I mean, that's just a great job by this defense.
1: Falcon fans on their feet across the way. Cleveland puts a man in motion to the right. Going to go back left to Davis, and he's got a little running room, and he'll get in the end zone touchdown. So they got the Falcons going one way, and they go to Davis the backside, and he puts it in the end zone with 58 seconds to go. And Russell gets on the scoreboard for the first time in the second half to cut the lead to 35-20. Garcia will come on to attempt the PAT, and the hands team better get ready for the Falcons across the way. Russell short a man. They're still waving for somebody to come out there. But with no play clock, I don't know if it really matter.
3: Well, the referee appears to not have signaled the play to start. Now
1: He just does. It's been interesting. And they moved the clock up to 104. I don't know why they did that.
11: It was because they scored at that, and they ran off about 10 seconds afterwards.
1: High snap, kick on the way. Kick is up, and the kick is good. New score, Florence leads at 35-21 with 1 minute, 4 seconds to go in the game. Don't go away. Falcon football comes back in 30.
12: 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We would like to extend an invitation to our 9th annual Salsa Showdown on Saturday, October 3rd from 2 to 5 p.m. at Singing River Brewery. 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
1: Back at Golden Tiger Stadium, Kevin Johnson, voice of the Falcons, glad to be with you. With 104 to go in the game, Florence leads at 35-21. The last drive of the Golden Tigers, John, was a big win for them, but the Falcons did their job still in a defensive
3: way. It's one of those you will trade yards and points for time. 14 plays, 65 yards, but 7 minutes and 13 seconds. It'd be a great offensive series if you were leading, but not a good one if you're down 21 points.
1: That is, you know, that is one of those that you hate to give up the points, but at the same time, your defense did the job. 7 minutes it took for the Tigers to get down. Now, they're going to line up and try to kick an onside kick. Looks like they're trying to go left. And you're the Falcons. This is something you work on, but you just got to follow the ball. Williams will stand back at the 20. 10 Falcons will be up at the 50 and the 45.
3: Kevin, have we seen an onside kick this season?
1: Not this season, no. Not this season. And I'm not sure the Tigers have tried one either.
11: They haven't had the need to, really.
1: And neither have the Falcons. So,
11: right.
1: So that's why. So the officials, the five-man crew, give them credit. It's a hard game to officiate in a hot night. They've been up and down the field, so they get everything set, and here we go. Garcia will attempt the onside kick. Got a good bounce there. It goes up, and the Falcons catch it and go down to the 45. That's a tremendous job. Not sure who caught it there, but some Falcon caught it.
2: J.C. Goolsby.
1: Goolsby got it and went down and give him credit. Caught it, turned his back, goes down, and with 103 to go, Florence has a 35-21 lead. I'm not sure how many timeouts Russell has, but I got a feeling that the Golden Tigers might would wave the white flag here.
11: I would think so as well. However, I'm not sure it was Goolsby because he was over by midfield away from the play when that happened, but I could be wrong.
1: Either way, it was recovered.
11: It was a beautiful job either way.
1: And Florence will go to victory formation. I don't think the Golden Tigers have any timeouts really left. They got one left.
2: They've got a scoreboard that can show it if they just use it.
1: Yeah. So Falcon in victory formation. And that's a good formation if you take care of the football here. Mahan will take the knee at the 40-yard line. And the clock will run. You don't have to snap it again until about 30 seconds. And across the way, the folks in Florence on their feet. On this side, the folks in Russellville are headed home. Two road games, two road wins. And Florence, right now, with one more snap, wait and let that clock come on down there, Costin. Gets the snap, takes a knee, and that should do it right there. And it will. And the boys in white and blue begin to jump up and down across the way. And the Falcons won't have to snap it again. And both teams come to midfield to meet in a great hard-fought game. Florence wins it 35-21. You're listening to Florence Falcon Football. We're back in 1 minute.
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1: No. Back here at Golden Tiger Stadium, Florence wins it 35-21, knocking off the Golden Tigers in impressive fashion after being tied at 14. Unbelievable game, and the Falcon fans across the way celebrating with their team as they come to the sideline. Coach Kenny Marson getting a TV interview here. It was the game of the week for Channel 48. Our good friend Carl Prather does a great job with high school sports. Appreciate him. And the Falcons tied at 14, put up 21 points in the second half, and made Russell go 7 minutes before they could get a touchdown with a minute to go in the game. And Florence will come away with a 35-21 win. And honestly, Mike, amazing second half of Florence.
0: It absolutely was. You know, look, you know, to break the 14-14 tie there, hitting Justin Kirkman in the end zone there. That was a huge play. But I venture to guess, I would say the play of the game was that broken
2: pass. Hey, Coach, good game against your one of your good friends from Florence, Daryl Higgins. Hats off to them too, right?
15: No doubt. What a dang good coach football team. Coach Higgins and them have done a phenomenal job. Coach Ballantyne, all those guys over there have been longtime friends of mine, doing a phenomenal job. And they've got a good football team. They're going to be hard to handle. What they do offensively poses problems to everybody. And to get ready for it in a week is extremely hard. And we weren't ready for it. We just had to keep them from driving on us and get a stop here and there when we could.
2: We know that offense, how he's a master at running it. He's always has been. Hats off to our defense. Coach Wisdom, you know, had them practicing hard this week, and they were prepared for the most part.
15: We were. They hit us on some big plays, and they put some wrinkles in, which Coach Higgins is always going to have some wrinkles. And, you know, we just told them to keep playing, and we told them, hey, make them snap it again and let them run the clock, and they did, and they played really well again. Great coaching staff, really good football team.
2: I know we're banged up. We took some tonight too. Nothing too serious, but got homecoming next week coming in town. How do you keep the guys focused? I know it's a 24-hour rule, but how do you keep the guys focused after that 24 hour?
15: Well, I tell you what, if they didn't learn from the lack of focus this week, something's bad wrong with them, because we were as least focused about anything I've seen since I've been here in 5 years this week. And our guys responded as the week went on. They settled in. We got to start on Sunday, focused, locked in, ready to go, and get ready for Decatur.
2: Congratulations, Coach. Big win.
1: Coach Kenny Morrison with Jeffrey Jones. It's been a tough night for us getting our sideline crew with Jeffrey Jones because of just couldn't get the signal to go down. We did everything we could, but finally got it to him, and so he had to just interrupt us, so we apologize for that. But Jeffrey Jones did a good job with Coach Kenny Morrison here in the TNT Fireworks postgame show, where Florence wins at 35-21, and the scoreboard is already turned off here at Golden Tiger Stadium. But we know what the final score was. The Falcons win it by 2 touchdowns. And more, what a win when you're tied at 14, and it seemed like momentum and everything was going the way of the Tigers. That first drive in the third quarter, in the big play by Costin Mahan to avert what would have been a big loss and turn it into an incredible game.
0: It went from almost a 20-yard loss to wind up being a big gain and flipping the field there for the Falcons. We were able to hit a couple passes down the field once again and score a touchdown there. But, you know, if Costin goes down there at the 2 or 3 yard line, you know, we might be in deep trouble, but we were able to flip that field and continue on and score. And that really did change the tide of the game.
1: It really did. You know, Russell blocked a punt against the Falcons in the second half, but Florence didn't give up points again. How many times have we seen this defense bend but not break?
0: You know, this defense is as strong and as good as we've seen here, and we've seen a lot of good defenses.
1: Yeah.
0: And so for them to be able to continue to do what they do is kind of special. You know, heading into a season 4-0 like this, I mean, and 2-0 in the region, more importantly, is just phenomenal. And it really starts with this defense. And now that the offense is starting to catch up and catch a rhythm as well, I mean, this Falcon team is really poised. It's really exciting football going on.
1: Falcons go to 4-0 in the season, 2-0 in region play, and we're getting ready to face the Decatur Red Raiders in homecoming at home at Brawley Stadium next Friday night. You're listening to the TNT Fireworks postgame show. Florence wins at 35-21. Don't go away. We're back with more after this 1 minute timeout.
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1: Good news, Falcon fans. On the road at a tough, tough Golden Tiger Stadium, Florence wins it 35-21 over the Russellville Golden Tigers. Kevin Johnson with you, along with Mike Albertson, Jeffrey Jones, and John McDaniel. Whew, man, I tell you what, this Falcon team continues to show me something new every week. That early in the year, we said, whoa, we've got an offense and a running game and a great defense maybe. Second week, we saw this Falcon team shut down a great running back. Last week, at a defensive stalemate, that Falcon defense bend but not break. And tonight, a young quarterback grew up a whole lot. His name, by the name, is Kostin Mahan, and he really had one of his better games, Mike.
19: He certainly did. Being able to settle in, find a few receivers, you know, he was able to really deliver some special balls there. You know, the one in between defenders where he got over the one and Morris, in front of the others in that corner on a big play. On that third down, that was a huge play, being able to keep his feet and find a guy downfield in Elliott early on in the game or in that third quarter, a huge play. And to find Kirkman over the middle into the end zone for Kirkman's first high school touchdown at this varsity level was beautiful. You know, just being able to open up and catch some guys down the field and deliver some big plays to keep drives going. It's going to keep those defenses honest in the future. And you can't key on the run when we're able to hit guys on the outside, and Kostin was able to show that today.
1: Our final stats brought to us by our good friends at Chick-fil-A. John McDaniel's done an outstanding job in a very difficult – it's a great stadium. They've been great. It's just a small, small venue as far as our radio booth, and so it's hard to see out two windows, and we've had to work around each other. But John did an outstanding job tonight as well. So, John, I'll let you take it away.
3: Thank you, Kevin. I want to reiterate what we've all said, but I want to say it for myself, that the hospitality here at Russellville has been top-notch. Thank you to everyone who has helped us, provided food, been so nice and making sure that we had everything that we need. Thank you to all the faculty and staff. Now for our final game stats. The home team Golden Tigers for the game, 247 yards of offense, 35 rushes for 158 yards, 7 for 13 passing for 89 yards, 13 first downs tonight, 3 for 8 third down conversion attempts, 0 for 1 on fourth down attempts. 2 penalties for 30 yards tonight, no turnovers, PATs 3 for 3, time of possession 23 minutes, 58 seconds. The Falcons tonight, 413 yards of offense. We had 41 rushes for 288 yards, 8 for 10 passing for 125 yards. We had 18 first downs tonight, 3 for 6 on third down conversion, and no fourth down attempts. Big bugaboo we're going to work on. 12 penalties, 105 yards. And that was just accepted penalties. We had no turnovers, 5 for 5 on our PAT attempts, and our time of possession, 23 minutes, 57 seconds. Kostin tonight, 7 for 9 for 117 yards and a touchdown. And I've got DeCarson Johnson with at least 18 carries, 181 yards, and a touch.
1: Man, I'm glad I don't have to do the player of the game on these games. These guys make it hard on you. It's just every time you turn around, somebody's stepping up and making a play. Russellville made it difficult early on with 10:33 to go. The third play of the game, they find a long pass play from Cleveland to Clement. It was 7-0 on the 58-yard touchdown after the extra point, and Russellville fans were celebrating big time, and Florence was like, oh, no. But late in the first quarter, Florence answers back. A long drive of 9 plays, 68 yards, culminated on a fourth. I think it was fourth down, actually. We said no fourth down, but it might have been third down and goal at the one-yard line. Mahan sneaks it in, and that touchdown with Greenhall's extra point tied it up at 7. In the second quarter, once again, here comes Russellville. It's time Taurus Davis, who is a fabulous running back, 15-yard touchdown run with 5 minutes to go to cap an 8-play, 91-yard drive that was really aided by a lot of Falcon penalties. That was a big part of that as well. Then the Falcons, though, would answer back with 5 minutes to go. They would take the ball, drive it down the field, and with 29 seconds to go in the half, it was Kayon Williams doing it again. He goes in for the touchdown to cap the 11-play, 80-yard drive, tied at 14 at the half. The third quarter, Falcons, hey, one of the biggest plays of the game, maybe they won the coin toss. Let's defer to the second half. Florence got the ball in the second half, and they go 73 yards in 7 plays. This time it was Mahan using the passing game to a wide-open Justin Kirkman, who made an incredible play, getting by 3 defenders, crossing the field, wide-open 17-yard touchdown, and the sophomore-to-sophomore connection made it 21-14, as Greenhall again was perfect on all his PATs. Then the Falcons got the ball back after a defensive stand, and once again the Falcons did it in 2 plays. What a run by DeCarson Johnson. He was bouncing off players. He was running through players. He was stepping through players. He went all the way down to the 5-yard line on 1 play for a gain of about 65, and he capped it off with a 5-yard touchdown to make it 28-14. That one long run by DeCarson Johnson might have been the backbreaker right there in the game. And finally, the Florence put it away with 8:18 to go in the fourth quarter. This time, Kayon Williams said, if Mr. Johnson can do it, so can I. Breaking tackles, cutting back and forth, step by what would have been a tackle in the backfield from a safety blitz, and goes 15 yards for the touchdown. The PAT was good. Florence led it 35-14. The Falcon defense made Russell go all the way for about a 13-play drive that took 7 minutes. The Tigers would score a token touchdown from Davis from 3 yards out. But the onside kick was recovered, and Florence is celebrating a 4-0 season right now, winning it 35-21 over a really, really good Russellville Golden Tiger team. And let me say, I interviewed Coach Darrell Higgins many, many times over the years. A class act. He knows what he's doing. He gets it. He's a good guy. He's a good family guy. And how many times I've seen him come to the Saturday morning breakfast we do here on 93.9 The Score at 8 a.m. and turn around and leave and drive all the way to Troy, Alabama, or somewhere else to see his son play. He could have easily skipped the breakfast, but he did it every time. He's just a class act. So hats off to him. They've got a great team. And trust me, 5A, get ready. You're going to hear from the Golden Tigers this year. They're not through. They've got a lot of things to happen there, and they're going to be pretty fun to watch. Let's get our final thoughts from all our guys here. Let's start with our sideline guy, Jeffrey Jones. JJ, when you looked at this game tonight, what did you see?
2: I didn't see as much adversity as I thought I would have tonight. We had some microphone troubles, and I apologize if I cut anybody off at any point during the broadcast tonight. But I found 2 holes on the sidelines that I could actually hear the broadcast and I could work with. But outstanding job. You know, I was thinking about it earlier. This is the first loss he's had in a long time.
1: Yes, it breaks a streak of losses. He actually had 21, I think, or 22 straight games that he's won as a coach, and this is the first loss in 22 or 23 games,
2: That's phenomenal. You know, we talk about all these scenarios during the breaks and whatnot. This game right here is going to be circled on everybody's because the defense has to unlearn everything. Hats off to Coach Wisdom. Man, he had these guys pretty prepared. You know, we didn't play perfect. But we, you know, towards the end of the third quarter, I had a feeling. I was like, we figured this out. Yeah. You know, they're not going to break these big plays on us. We were playing good fundamental football. The offense came around pretty good tonight, just like we needed. And, you know, I'm going to give Kevin Johnson, our main guy, credit. He called it 35-21. I will say I called it too, but I have proof that I sent a text to my brother at 2:08 today saying 35-21. I'll take it any way we can get it. I'll take 35-34 at this point. Getting out of here, all I got to say is we got to pack it up. We got to get out of here. We don't want any more Russellville Tigers this year.
1: They are good. That's for sure. That's well put, Jeffrey Jones. Let's go to John McDaniel, our statistician. Your final thought on tonight's big win.
3: Well, I'm going to echo what we're probably all going to say in that this is a really good team that we just played against. They're only going to get better. This is a Russellville that's building a program. It goes to show, we've talked about it, their coaching staff, we're familiar with all of them, but when you can coach football, it doesn't matter what level you're at. When you're a good coach, you're a good coach. And you see these guys gave our guys, we wound up having a lot more depth and it showed in the second half. And that was the difference in the game, but they would show that they had all the answers if they could just got a few extra breaks. As we said, Costin Mahan with the play of the game, what everything went wrong and he just, as we say, a player made a play. Broke a tackle at the 2 and completed a pass that was, in my opinion, the complete turning point of the game. So the Falcons did a great job. Coach Wisdom had a, the wing tee. He ran that in high school as an all-state lineman. He was real familiar with that. It helped get his team ready to play, and they played well. And the Falcons are going to start being everybody's target when they come to town. It's going to be the biggest game of the season if we can keep winning. And we're going to need as much better weeks of practice, because it's a short walk from the penthouse to the outhouse, and our guys didn't have a good week this week. And hopefully next week they realize it takes all the days of the week to get ready for Friday. So looking forward to seeing what Coach Morrison can do with his team and how much better they can get.
1: Mike Albertson, you and I have done this for a long time, and

0: have an extremely special season. This Falcon team is built from top to bottom. Their secondary has improved over the course of time. We're starting to see some depth at the wide receiver position that hasn't been seen before. You know, welcome to Trip Morris. He got his first, you know, his first big little taste of play here and being able to come out with a couple of big catches. Justin Kirkman with his first touchdown. That was a big play. Being able to watch these guys grow before our eyes each and every week is one of the joys that I get out of this. And this Falcon program has really worked hard to build and develop this. So you talk about the sophomore class being really good. That junior class is really good. We got a bunch of great seniors. This is what the program's all about. And then Coach Morrison has these guys ready to go. It's been a great run. You know, again, thanks to Russellville for their great hospitality. The principal, Norman Lear, has been top-notch, has really taken care of us. And I'm looking forward to this matchup. This is my first time here, and I'm looking forward to this matchup, not because it's going to be easy, but because it's going to be great football with two great communities.
1: And it is. You know, how many times have we been in the past years as a 7A school, and we look across the way, and there was nobody here for the other team, and we'd go on the road even, and they didn't have any fans here. I'm telling you what, I've been to Russellville-Carver County games over the years, and this Russellville Golden Tiger community takes their high school seriously, and they were packed from one end to the other, and it just feels right. I mean, you walk in, you're like, this is high school football. And they do it right. I mean, from the time we were pulling up, there was no hassle with us. They're like, you can park where you want to. Come up here. They were taking care of us before we got in here, coming up to say hi to us, listening to our broadcast. You know, it was genuine. And I've just the people of Russellville are just really good people. They always have been. I served here as my first job as a minister when I was 18 years old. And I got to know them for 3 years. I was like, man, that's a good place. They were my rivals in high school. But, man, they are great people, and they still are. So hats off to the Russellville Golden Tigers. And you're going to hear from them in the playoffs. I really believe that. This Russellville team will be a factor in the 5A playoffs. And I wouldn't want to see them early on for any team on the other side. My final thought really is this. And I'll say it, you know, again, you can talk about player after player after player. I want to give a hats off to the coaching staff. I think the coaching staff rallied this team in halftime. I know they did everything they could, but at halftime, it seemed like they settled the team down. They said, come on, now let's go to this. I don't know what was said at the half, but I just know this. It was enough said that things happened, and it was good. And Florence comes away with a 35-21 victory. Hats off to Kenny Morrison and his staff for doing an excellent job tonight against a very good Russellville team. Our next broadcast, next Friday night at homecoming versus the Red Raiders of Decatur High School. Coach John Ritter and his Red Raiders will be headed this way. We look forward to that one as well. Don't forget, after our broadcast, here on 93.9 The Score, it'll be the AHSAA Scoreboard Show coming up at 10 o'clock, and James Moody will have all the local scores as well. For our station manager, Greg Thornton, for James Moody, our studio host, for my good friends, Jeffrey Jones, John McDaniel, and Mike Albertson, who take care of me way more than y'all realize, folks. I get a lot of pats on the back. These guys are really the ones that work so hard behind the scenes. Cannot say enough about them while they make this broadcast the best broadcast in high school football, I believe, in all of the state of Alabama. I'm Kevin Johnson saying have a great night. Go Falcons. And folks, as always, on Sunday, I'll see you in church. Good night, everyone.
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James Moody here in the 93.9 The Score Studios. We have some finals, some scores in progress. Game you heard right here on 93.9 The Score. Florence defeated Russellville 35-21. Next week, Florence will host Decatur. Decatur lost tonight to Athens 28-13. Last night, it was John Carroll Cath

0: Catholic over St. John Paul II, 44-0. Tonight, Muscle Shoals over Austin, 26-7. Central defeated Lardo County, 21-20. As we go down here, the finals, it was Mars Hill over Shoals Christian, 44-0. Addison defeating Phillips, 52-0. Some in-progress scores. Cobert County leading Sheffield, 35-0. Brooks leading Ardmore, 55-24. Destro leads Hamilton at 35-21. West Limestone leading Cobert Heights, 48-0. Wilson leading Elkmont, 40, and that's probably 49-0. I can't read my own writing. Sorry, folks. East Lawrence over Oakman, 34-6. Decatur Heritage leading Lindsay Lane, 15-6. Tanner leading Winston County, 42-6. West Morgan leads West Point, 54-12. Let me see here. James Clemens leading Gadsden City, 42-15. Meek leading Cherokee, 38-0. Red Bay leading Belgreen, 24-19. Currently, it is the bottom of the 10th, and the Braves are trailing the Phillies 4-3. And this may have gone final. Let me see here. The old trusty phone. No. So what we're going to do right now is for about 10 minutes, we're going to do a live look in to Atlanta Braves baseball. At 10 o'clock, we'll have the scoreboard, but we're going to do like a little 10-minute look in to the bottom of the 10th of the Atlanta Braves baseball. And we'll be back at 10 for the statewide scoreboard show. So here's some bonus Atlanta Braves baseball.
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1: Why not? Tire Discounters does.
3: What's up, Braves fans? Swing into action this baseball season.
4: It wasn't like he was running from some dude that was trying to take his head off in the season opener. It's not like he was running for a first down and dove and did something extreme. He was really just getting started in practice, and all of a sudden has an oblique injury. And now the quarterback who I'll just look at and say was number two, and now it's up to the number three quarterback in Cooper Rush.
5: And don't forget, Tua Tagovailoa, the back injury to begin training camp. Yes. That's why Cooper Rush was called to join the Atlanta Falcons, because Jack Strand, the undrafted free agent rookie, we stand for Strand here on Game Night on ESPN Radio, was QB1 day one of training camp, because Michael Penix Jr. also not available in 11-on-11 team periods. And so that's why it's concerning, Q, because this is clearly a lingering issue. And the video is out there, 11 alive, Reggie Chapman did capture it during, that's what's crazy, during the open viewing portion of practice, which for those who've never been to an NFL practice or don't cover the league,
4: That's the chill time.
5: They are not trying to show you anything. They are stretching.
4: Yep.
5: And during that time, that is when, as luck would have it, Tua Tagovailoa, it looked like a back spasm to me. They're calling it an oblique injury. But at the same time, the way that he collapsed, like, this is not just like, oh, man, like, I'm almost 30, my back hurts.
4: Right.
5: Like, this was like, he throws a simple little, like, you know, catch and pass, like, pass and catch. Like,
4: yeah.
5: And all of a sudden, he collapses to the ground. It wasn't even like he just grabbed his back. And so that's where we don't have a timetable for this. But at the same time, I don't know if we will ever get a timetable, because I don't know if Tua Tagovailoa is ever going to take a snap now for the Atlanta Falcons, because Cooper Rush, people forget, 9-7 record as a starter, went 4-4 in 2024 in place of Dak Prescott, 4-1 in place of Dak Prescott in Dallas in 2022. He can get you through a month. And if that is enough time for Michael Penix Jr. to reassimilate himself in team periods during practice, now all of a sudden you open up the door of, if Michael Penix Jr. does come back, I know a lot of us have earmarked week four as, oh, this is where they would make the switch, because that is when they played the New Orleans Saints, and I believe that might even be a Monday night game, Q.
4: Oh, boy.
5: So, yeah, it's
4: a
5: Monday night game.
4: Can we flex that one?
5: It's a Monday night game.
4: Can we just flex that now?
5: Now. I will not stand for Kellen Moore slander on this program.
4: I'm just saying, like, if all of a sudden that's going to be the Monday night game and maybe you're going to get a return of a quarterback who hasn't played at all, I can't think that that's going to be a very good game. I think that Kellen Moore and the Saints will probably demolish them.
5: I think it's going to be their coming out party, quite frankly.
4: It just won't be that entertaining.
5: I agree. But that's besides the point. Point being, could you see a world where Michael Penix Jr. returns for that game? You have Cooper Rush for the first 3 weeks of the season, and then all these rumors we've heard of, could Tua Tagovailoa be released in the month of September when Michael Penix Jr. is healthy? That could be a reality, and it could not just be a outright release. It could be a waived injured for Tua Tagovailoa with an injury settlement.
4: Yeah, I can see that. I mean, you know, and it's just unfortunate for him. It's kind of the story of his career, right? When he's been out there, he's been available. He's been pretty decent, pretty good. You know, hasn't been great. You know, he's had moments. He's had flashes where you're like, oh, man, that's great. But he just hasn't been consistent and obviously health. I see a world, and this is just in my, you know, my mind, and this might not even be a thing, but if Cooper Rush ends up playing 3 or 4 weeks, who knows how long that's going to be, I see a world where he steals that job and he's a starting quarterback all season long unless he gets injured.
5: Wow.
4: What because record, he's available and he's ready and he's been there.
5: What record would he need
4: that.
5: To have, though? I mean, but you have Michael Penix. If you are Kevin Stefanski, you have to see what you have.
4: He wasn't my guy.
5: He wasn't your guy, but you have to see what you have.
4: Do I? I mean, that's what I'm saying. Like, do I really? He wasn't my guy. And the guys that are in the front office wasn't his guys, you know? So if he's not available and the bugaboo coming out of college about him was what? Availability.
5: Not available. Yep.
4: Exactly. So, you know, they say, you know, Tigers don't change their stripes, right? You know, my late great grandmother said if it walk like a duck and it quack like a duck, guess what? It's a duck.
5: If that happens, there is a very good chance we see Jack Strand at some point in time in this season. Because I think Cooper Rush can get you through a month. I don't know if he could get you through a whole season.
4: Well, and on that note, they might not be mad at that point. At that point, they might realize that this ain't it. This team's not going to get it done.
5: And there's a lot of great quarterbacks in college football now.
4: There it is. See, now you're picking up what I'm laying down.
5: I just want to know how – and we did ask our friend Daniel Flick this from the AJC when he joined us, because the idea of, look, Kyle Pitts wants a payday. Drake London, payday. Bijan Robinson got paid.
4: Yeah.
5: Are they going to be okay with another season of rebuilding in Atlanta? They're not going to have a choice.
4: No, I was about to say, they're not going to have a choice.
5: They're not going to have a choice, but and Daniel Flick said to us when he joined us on game night, I forgot if you were on the program that night.
4: No, I was, yeah.
5: He said, he talked to Kyle Pitts earlier in the season, and he's like, no, I'm not worried about the quarterback situation. Then after the joint practice, with the Colts, I believe it was, he was like, yeah, a little bit concerning or something. Like, he had some line where it was like, yeah, no, I'm not too happy with that right now.
4: Well, the thing is, if they get a quarterback, just say that this doesn't work out and they end up grabbing one of these quarterbacks that's coming out, they might only be that quarterback away because they have weapons, they have talent,
5: they have
4: a really
5: line.
4: Good coach, right? They just need a guy that's behind center that actually could stay there, be consistent, and be that guy. So it might end up working out, but it's just a little bit longer coming together than they first expected. She's Mia O'Brien. I'm Q Myers. It was a very special night at Boston College. That's next on ESPN Radio on the all-new ESPN app.
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0: Mia O'Brien. Let's get you caught up in college football. A 5-pack of games this evening. Let's begin with the Border War. Tied at 14-all at the half. Missouri 28, Kansas 21. 2:02 remaining in the third quarter and a really good back-and-forth affair. So the Red Bandana game in Chestnut Hill. This one getting tight late. Boston College led by 13. Rutgers has rallied. It's 28-21. BC in front. 5:08 remaining in the fourth quarter.
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2: 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JJ here, and Luke is over there. And if I sound a little bit like a frog tonight, I've been dealing with one of those little late summer cold things going on for the last couple of days. But went to the doctor, got a shot this morning, so I think we're good. Here we go. It is the fourth week of competition, affectionately known around here as week three of the AHSAA football season. We got a busy night ahead, lots of guests to talk to, lots of football to talk about. Luke, one crazy finish happening down south where Gulf Shores tied up Blount at 23. They were still down two after they scored, 23-21. West Virginia commit Carter Davis scored to tie it. The try for two was originally ruled no good, but then overturned. So 23-23 with 43 seconds left, as of about 5 minutes ago. So
3: I'm sure that was handled very well, too.
2: I'm sure it was handled better than the Big Ten would handle it. Let's put it that way. So, anyway, it looks like that one's going to come down to the wire there. The Jackson Aggies get off the snide. Defending champs get a win against Op tonight, 28-12. I was sort of, those first couple of weeks, it's like, well, let's don't panic. We know Jackson's got talent. We know, it may not be E.J. Crowell level, but, they've got players. And we were just kind of waiting for them to get the ball rolling here. It looks like they're going to take a step in that direction tonight. And other scores that are coming in, too. Maplesville with another big win tonight. Fife with a 42-0 shutout. They do that a lot. North Jackson with a big win. So lots of scores continuing to come in. We'll have all of those for you all night tonight. We do scores every 10 minutes around here. We call it Scores on the Four. Is your first one just 2 minutes away? Any thoughts going into this week?
3: It's going to be interesting to see if the weather affected anybody. There were some real downpours across the state. It didn't affect Benjamin Russell very much, though, tonight.
2: It rained here, all afternoon, man, and it came down good.
3: Came down in buckets.
2: Yeah, and the same sort of thing at the game, too. It was just one of those nights. We've got a ton of guests we're going to talk to tonight. We're going to go from Huntsville all the way down to Mobile and just about everywhere in between. So make sure that you stick around. You don't want to miss any of the fun as we talk about some of the big games going on. Want to thank our sponsors, as always, the Alabama Department of Transportation, the Alabama National Guard, Southeastern Land Group, Central Alabama Community College, Russell Dewitt Centers, the Alabama Community College System, Southern Union State Community College. We appreciate those guys more than we can tell you. All right. It is. Look, you didn't come here to hear us talk. You came here to get some scores, right? So let's get some scores now. We will go to our first Scores on the Fours of the evening. And here to bring those to you once again from the AHS FHS and the AHSFHS.org, T.P. Hammock joins us, presented by the Alabama National Guard. T.P.
4: Thanks, J.J. And Class AA on Thursday, John Carroll defeated St. John Paul II by a score of 44-0. And Class 6A, Foley defeated Alma Bryant 28-26. Class 5A, Mountain Brook shuts out Helena 37-0. And Class 4A, Charles Henderson down in Troy shuts out Beauregard 42-0. Center Point getting the better of Carver Birmingham 43-0. Elmore County defeating Hopeville 26-16. Northside beating region foe Demopolis by a score of 49-20. Williamson playing Pine Forest out of Pensacola, Florida. Williamson with a big win, 19-18. Class 2A, Thomasville beating Monroe County, 43-25. And in Class 1A, Woodland getting off to a great start. Woodland defeating Notasoga, 45-0. And that Scores on the Floor is presented by the Alabama National Guard. I'm T.P. Hammack with the Alabama High School Football Historical Society, the AHSFHS.org on the AHSAA Radio Network.
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2: 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Ben, how are you?
12: Doing great. How are you doing tonight, JJ?
2: I'm great. Look, we're in the meat of the region season now. Had some games last night. Anything stand out to you there?
12: Not too much. Only about 10 games on Thursday night. A couple of close games down my way. Foley beat Alma Bryant 28-26. Alma Bryant gave them a good run. Two programs kind of looking to get their foothold in that 6A Region 1. Brian Moore, former Opelika coach, now at Foley, trying to get that program back to where a lot of people think about it was with Julio Jones and those guys. And then Williamson, the number one team in Class 4A, went over to Pine Forest, Florida, in Pensacola, and eked out a 19-18 win. Pine Forest went for two late instead of trying the extra point, and Williamson held them out, and they come back with a 19-18 victory to stay undefeated. They're a very talented Williamson team with a lot of future college prospects. So that was kind of it for Thursday night, and now the bulk of the games tonight, obviously.
2: Well, you mentioned the Foley win last night. We've watched the Lions sort of try to climb back a couple of times, right? They kind of been in that cycle where it looks like they're climbing up and then they kind of slide back down. Brian Moore looks to me to be a big hire there to try to get that program back where they believe it should be.
12: I think so. You know, when I first moved down to Mobile, Todd Watson was the coach at Foley, and that was in the Julio Jones, Robert Lester, DJ Fluker for a little bit, that era of Foley football, and they were routinely in the playoffs, obviously. Derek Scott came in. First, Tad Nibbett replaced Todd. Josh Nibbett's brother, obviously, is now at Chelsea. And he came in. And then Derek Scott won a region title there a couple of years ago, but it just kind of – I don't know what happened. It just kind of faded out the last couple of years. But I think Brian Moore coming down, he knows, you know, he's won everywhere he's been. Played in the state championship game in 7A just last year. So I think he's the right man. They want to win down there. They're in a region where you can win, and that, you know, it's not been the toughest region in the world in 6A Region 1. And now with Mary G. Montgomery ineligible and on restrictive probation, they've been the team to beat the last 4 years, and now they're irrelevant. So I think Foley, you'll gradually see Foley get better and better under Coach Moore.
2: It's going to be something to watch for sure. Football High Live going on tonight. Tell them about it.
12: Yeah, we'll kick that off. It goes all night long. Well, not all night long, but till the wee hours of the morning, and we'll have scores galore from all corners of the state. Everybody we have out covering games. Also mentioned in there about, you know, it's been kind of a somber day remembering where you were 25 years ago on 9/11, and sure. Interested to. For people to call up, you can comment in the comment section and where you were, what you remember about that day. I put my comments in Football High Live, but check back frequently. We'll have scores. Obviously, we have all the final scores when those are completed, and should be a fun night.
2: Should be. Ben Thomas with us, AL.com, Football High Live. Make sure you check it out. Ben, thank you for the time.
12: All right. Thanks, JJ. Have a good weekend.
2: You too. Thanks to Ben Thomas for joining us each week. And, boy, some in the water down in South Alabama. We mentioned Gulf Shores and Blount were in overtime. Well, Daphne has rallied late to beat Baker 22-19. And we have an update on that game. Blount has scored on the first play of overtime. Jaden Mills on a 10-yard run. Extra points blocked. But they now lead 29-23. Gulf Shores needs a touchdown and extra point to win it.
3: Gulf Shores, wasn't it their big win last week against Saraland?
2: Yeah.
3: Wow.
2: Luke, let's talk a little bit. I mean, we've got a short amount of time here before we have to get the scores on the fours. But it was funny because I was thinking about this being the 25th anniversary of 9/11. And I do remember exactly where I was. I was doing exactly what I'm doing now. I was talking on the radio, doing a morning show in Columbus, Georgia, 25 years ago today, and when everything broke. And it just sort of, it was one of those things. We didn't have a TV in the studio or anything like that. You know, I didn't have a cell phone to alert me that anything was going on.
3: And then, no Twitter.
2: No Twitter. Got a phone call. And, you know, found a TV to see what was going on and just tried to keep everybody informed during the day.
3: Yeah, I remember it vividly. I was at the time in my cubicle at Robinson Iron, and we did have the internet, but it was sort of
2: – Yeah, it was wonky. It was
3: new for us.
2: Yeah, yeah.
3: And I couldn't get anything fast enough. And if I remember right, like at the time, if I was on the internet, the secretary couldn't be, and if she was on it, I couldn't be. So I rode over to my grandparents' house because they obviously had a television, and I was at the time dating somebody in Houston. Mm-hmm. And so we were flying every weekend, and I went to my grandparents' house, and still to this day, my mom still owns that house. When I go to my grandparents' house and go in that living room, I still think of that moment,
2: yeah.
3: Watching it with them and just like you don't know what's happening. I mean, it was unbelievable.
2: Yeah, unbelievable moment for sure. Scores on the Forest Time presented by the Alabama National Guard. Once again, from the AHS FHS, here's T.P. Hammack.
4: Thanks, J.J. In Class 6A, Thompson defeated number 6 Spain Park 48-14. Number 2 Central Phoenix City survives at Opelika 31-24. Number 3 Prattville defeats Hoover at the Met in a thriller 30-29. Number 4 Vestavia Hills beat Oak Mountain 43-13. Number 5 Hewitt Trustville shuts out Tuscaloosa County 49-0. Number 6 Spain Park loses to number 1 Thompson 48-14. Number 7 Auburn beats Enterprise 28-21. Number 8 Hoover falls to Prattville 30-29. Number 9 Opelika loses to Central Phoenix City 31-24. Number 10 Daphne with a big win over Baker by a score of 22-19. Some other scores in 6A. Robertsdale gets their first win of the year over Davidson 28-14. Dothan falls to Carver Montgomery 24-14. Jag wins their first game of the season over Smith Station 29-12. And James Clemen defeats Gadsden City 42-15. That scores on the fours, presented by the Alabama National Guard. I'm T.P. 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
13: 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Had the Hector's a taco pizza, and it was wonderful. So you can't go wrong at Lost Pizza. That's just as simple as that. A game you heard right here on 93.9 The Score, it was Florence over Russellville 35-21. Next week, Florence will face Decatur, who fell to Athens tonight 28-13. Yesterday, it was John Carroll Catholic versus St. John Paul II, and John Carroll Catholic came out on top 44-0. It was Arab over Lee 56-33. Muscle Shoals defeated Austin 26-7. It was Central over Lauderdale County 21-20. Fort Payne over Columbia 28-21. Mortimer Jordan defeated Coleman 35-23. It was Haleyville over Danville 55-0. Deschler over Hamilton 35-33. East Lawrence defeated Oakman 34-6. It was Hackleburg over Waterloo 58-7. Holly Pond defeated Hansville 50-0. It was Hartzell over East Limestone 28-0. James Clemens over Gadsden City 42-15. Decatur Heritage defeated Lindsay Lane 8-0. It was Mars Hill over Shoals Christian 44-0. Aniana defeated Vinemont 35-8. It was Addison over Phillips 52-0. Priceville over Lawrence County 26-12. Red Bay defeated Belgreen 24-19. It was West Limestone over Carbert Heights 47-0. Hatton over Winfield 45-7. Up in Tennessee, it was Giles County over Watertown 63-28. It was Spring Hill over Lawrence County 21-14. Loretto over Scotts Hill 34-10. Summertown defeated Mount Pleasant 42-15. Up in over in Mississippi, It was Kossuth over Tishomingo County, 31-13. The Braves walked it off in the 11th and win 6-5 over the Phillies. And you can hear Game 2 joined in progress tomorrow night after the Alabama broadcast, and then the entire game Sunday. So also in college football, it is Virginia defeating Norfolk State 59-33. Last I heard, Missouri and Kansas were neck and neck at the SEC game tonight. Tomorrow it is the Coach's Breakfast, 8-9:30, and then Alabama at Kentucky, 11:30 the pregame, 2:30 the kickoff, right here on 93.9 The Score. 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
2: Notasulga, at Notasulga, big score there, 45-0. Tyler, how you doing?
16: I'm doing well. How are y'all doing?
2: Very good. All right, tell us about this Woodland team, because apparently they were riding pretty hot last night.
16: Yes, the Woodland, they have an impressive run right now. They put a dominant performance again, shutting out the Blue Devils. Like you said, 45-0. They're coming off a statement, making 66-6 victory over Lafayette, and you know they show no signs of slowing down. But from opening kickoff, putting pressure on Notasulga, both sides of football, and never allowing them to get into any offensive rhythm. So that performance, second consecutive game, scoring at least 45 points, that puts them about 114 points over the last two games. So we're just, you know, we're excited to see what the direction that Wildcats are going, for sure.
3: All right, so give us a rundown of the game and tell us who the stars were tonight.
16: Last night. I would have to say, like, Nate Herring, number two, the quarterback, he had a lot of convincing runs. I think they were looking for Garrett Hendricks the whole night. They did a lot of fakes to Garrett, and then Nate Herring was able to get a good runs on the board. And then Asher Williams was a good one. He scored, I think, a couple of touchdowns on some passes. But, of course, Garrett Hendricks, he did end up getting just right under 100 yards for the night. But I would say the defense, you know, They didn't allow them to get anything started. I mean, I think they had negative 25 rushing. No, notice I got negative 25 rushing yards. There's a lot of good players on that side of the ball. But offense, defense, they're just putting it all together. And then special teams was another big thing last night. Big time. They took advantage of all the miscues last night on the special teams as well. So it's a good overall team effort.
2: This Woodland team, you mentioned the hot start they're off to. How far can they take this thing? How do they look?
16: Well, they looked really well. And I know we did the first game of the season, and they looked really good against Randolph County. And that was, you know, they hadn't won there in, I think it was like 12 years or so in 12 matchups. And they came out high. They did have one stumble early in the year, but, you know, they are taking every step to making a run I think they'll be in the postseason this season. And I think they'll make a good run in there if they just keep on just staying together, stay healthy. But they have a good chance to make a good run, especially if they just stick together with those offensive players and they just stay healthy. So I see them. You know, it's really a cool story. You know, it's first year head coach Chris Wood, and you know him coming in, and we didn't know, you know, the story behind Wood. We didn't know if they were going to be come in and do so hot as they're doing so right now. But Chris Wood has got them ready to play. He's got the energy going, and the fans are getting behind him. So I see Woodland getting pretty hot this year.
2: WLWE Radio and with Dowie, Tyler Worthy's with us. Where last night, again, Woodland 45-0 over Notasulga. Who you got next week, Tyler?
16: We got Lochapoca. It's going to be at Lochapoca with the Wadley Bulldogs coming in.
2: Okay, that's going to be a good one. Tyler Worthy, thank you for joining us, man. Have a great weekend.
3: Thank you, buddy.
16: You too. Thank you so much for having me on.
2: All right. That Woodland team's kind of getting a little steam going, you know, and you like to see that when you stumble early, and then you kind of, it's like, all right, we can play a little better than that.
3: Right? Yeah. And it's time. I mean, it's time to start getting your team gelled and get mm-hmm. the chemistry right. I mean, shoot, we're in week four. Is that right? Is that where we are?
2: It's week three.
3: Week three? Okay. It's hard to keep up.
2: It's the fourth week, but it's week three.
3: We need to go to just week one.
2: I know.
3: The week zero thing just doesn't work.
2: I know. You know, if we keep saying it enough, they'll change it.
3: Somebody will change it, yeah.
2: Somebody will change it.
3: Look, we learned about the power of telling the public about it with the Alabama Historical Society.
2: Yeah,
3: right?
2: Yeah.
3: Like, they were going away, and one day later, they got all the help they needed, and they're back.
2: Yeah.
3: So if we can just talk it up enough, we can get that zero changed to a one.
2: That's right. Change it. Primary numbers, man. Yeah. That's what we're all about. Let's get the scores on the fours. Speaking of the Alabama High School Football Historical Society, once again, here's T.P. Hammock.
17: Thanks, JJ. In Class 5A, Clay Chalkville took care of Southside Rainbow City by a score of 55-3. Number 2, Parker shut out Jackson Owen 35-0. Number 3, Saraland bounces back with a win over Theodore 59-9. Number 4, Benjamin Russell with a region win over Stanhope Elmore 35-9. Number 5, Oxford was up on Pell City last check, 27-7. Number 6, Hillcrest Tuscaloosa keeps winning over Central Tuscaloosa, 53-13. Number 7, Gulf Shores, you talked about it, defeats Blount in overtime in a thriller, 30-29. Number 8, Homewood with a big win over Pelham, 42-7. Number 9, Russell County, back and forth game over Wetumpka. They win 32-29, Russell County does. And number 10, Pike Road, high scoring game over Park Crossing. They win 64-35. Some other scores in Class 5A. Murphy snaps their long losing streak over Alberta, 33-6. Spanish Fort pitches a shutout over Baldwin County, 28-0. Ramsey also shuts out Chelsea, 39-0. And Calera with a big win over Chilton County, 28-21. And Fort Payne squeaks by Columbia by a score of 28-21. Close game there. And Florence with a big win over Russellville, 35-21. That scores on the fours presented by the Alabama National Guard. I'm T.P. Hammock with the Alabama High School Football Historical Society, the AHSFHS.org, on the AHSAA Radio Network.
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0: 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JJ and Luke with you as we bounce around the state tonight talking high school football. Right now, let's go back to the Southeastern Land Group hotline, talk to our buddy Steve Moulton, 97.7 The Zone in Huntsville, where he had AA private number 4, Madison Academy, with a big 52-0 win over Westminster Christian. Steve, how you doing?
1: I'm doing well. It's good to be on with you guys. Honestly, it's hard to believe we've already hit the first quarter post here tonight.
0: It is. And, you know, Luke and I have a long history with Madison Academy. I think we called a couple of championship games, didn't we?
2: Oh, yeah.
0: And so we've long-running history. We like to check in on you every now and then. So this Mustang team, though, they're ranked number 4 at AA private. Tell us about this team and about this night.
1: So this night in particular was owned by the running game. I can tell that Bob Godsey is really trying to establish the run. We certainly have a big test coming up on Thursday with that road game at Briarwood Christian. But there is a name that I'd like to, if it doesn't age you, it certainly ages me. When I first came to Alabama, I started calling games for the Decatur Red Raiders. And there's a couple of guys, but there is a ninth grader named Jordy McClain. And Jordy ran for over 200 yards tonight, and let me count them up, 1, 2, 3 touchdowns as well. He had the very first play from scrimmage was a 60-yard touchdown run by Jordy McClain, and yes, that is Rolando McClain's son.
0: Oh.
1: There's actually two McClains. They're both Rose kids. The other one is Makai McClain. He is on along the defensive front, and he is a 10th grader. Jordy is a 9th grader. And Jordy has a special twitch to him. He is a 9th grader, so he has yet to fill out completely, but he has got a burst, and he is fun to watch when holes are open for him. But, yes, Jordy McClain, keep your eyes on number 6 for Madison Academy.
2: Boy, that is certainly interesting, because you got to think these two guys are incredibly athletic.
1: Yes. Yeah, yes. I will tell you, I know I told you guys last year about Cam Powers, who is Gerard Powers' kid. He did not play tonight. He had a little bit of a hamstring issue, but we'll see whether or not that he can play coming up on Thursday. But it's there's some pieces there, but honestly, we lost one of our starting linemen in week 0 with that road loss at Mars Hill. But then we also lost our starting tailback that gave Jordy this opportunity, and Connor Malott. So those are two big, in terms of quality pieces that are gone off of this year's team. But you're giving other kids an opportunity, and they're taking it in a big way. And all signs are pointing to Thursday, guys.
0: Yeah, that's going to be a fun game to check out. And listen, this Madison Academy team, I'm curious about this, because you're the first guest we've had this year that's in this situation. How are you adjusting to the AA private, single A private, the new scheduling and the new regions, and how that's all working?
1: We have yet to really sink our teeth into the large travel portion. It starts coming up next week. But hearing from the likes of Randolph and even Westminster Christian Academy tonight, it's a challenge of having to just plan out everything a little different with the large travel, be it Tuscaloosa or Auburn, inside of a region game when you're playing a Lee Scott or an ACA. It's the coming up, it's 4 road games. 4 out of the next 5 are on the road. Actually, if you wanted to count tonight, it was 4 out of the next 5 on the road. So this is the meat of the schedule right here, and we'll see how things shake out.
2: So you're telling us, I just want to be clear, that Rolando McClain's son may have Wally Pipped somebody this year.
1: Yeah, I can neither confirm nor deny that statement right there.
0: Steve Moulton with us, 97.7 The Zone in Huntsville. Madison Academy 52, Westminster Christian nothing. Thank you so much, and best of luck next week, Steve.
1: Thank you so much. Have a good night, guys.
0: All right. You know, we've done some Madison Academy games back in the day, and every now and then, man, they're going to pop up with a like uber talented bunch, and you're just going to go, wow.
2: You know, of course, the main one would be Kerryon Johnson.
0: Yeah.
2: Who obviously went on to do big things at Auburn, won SEC Player of the Year.
0: And with the Detroit Lions.
2: And he was with Detroit for a while, and now he's coaching at, is it North Alabama now?
0: I think that's right. Yeah.
2: But you know what? What's funny is Nick Saban always thought he'd be an incredible safety. And I wonder if his NFL career wouldn't have been longer if he had played safety.
0: Who knows?
2: He was something wherever he played.
0: Time for Scores on the Fours, brought to you by the Alabama National Guard. Once again, here's T.P. Hammack.
3: Thanks, J.J. In Class 4A, Williamson defeated Pine Forest out of Florida last night, 19-18. Number 2, Alexandria beat Lincoln, 42-22. Number 3, Scottsboro with a big win over Hayden, 42-0. Number 4, Viger back in the win column over number 10, Centronelle, 42-8. Number 5, Central Clay County they lose to Leeds 42-7. Number 6, Northside defeated Demopolis last night 49-20. Number 7, Hamilton loses to Deschler 35-33. Number 8, Selma survives a scare over Sipsey Valley 20-14. Number 9, Orange Beach with another win over LaFleur 27-7. And number 10, Centronelle loses to Viger 42-8. Some other scores in Class 4A, Andalusia with a big win over Carroll of Ozark 35-7. Dale County beat Strawn 41-14. Shelby County with a big win over Jemison 33-6. Valley with an in-region win over Greenville 18-12. And Mauberry with a 4-0 start over Tallahassee 47-21. That Scores on the Fours presented by the Alabama National Guard. I'm T.P. Hammack with the Alabama High School Football Historical Society, the AHSFHS.org on the AHSAA Radio Network.
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4: 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It was Florence defeating Russellville 35-21. Next week, Florence faces Decatur, who defeated Athens, or who lost to Athens tonight, rather, 28-13. Last night, it was John Carroll Catholic over St. John Paul II, 44-0. Tonight, it was Red Bay over Belgreen, 24-19. Priceville defeated Lawrence County, 26-12. Addison defeated Phillips 52-0. It was Onyana over Vinemont 35-8. Marcel over Shoals Christian 44-0. Decatur Heritage defeated Lindsay Lane 15-6. It was Lexington defeating Falkville 59-8. Also, it was James Clemens defeating Gaston City 42-15. JB Pennington over Phil Campbell 21-13. It was Hartsell defeating East Limestone 28-0. Holly Pond over Hansville 50-0. Hackleberg over Waterloo 58-7. Bob Jones defeated Grissom 38-7. It was Wilson over Elgmont 49-0. East Lawrence over Oakman 34-6. Deschler defeated Hamilton 35-33. Haleyville over Danville 55-0. Mortimer Jordan over Coleman 35-23. It was Fort Payne over Columbia 28-21. Calvert County defeated Sheffield 55-20. It was Rogers over Clements 48-7. Cherokee County defeated Brewer 42-7. It was Central over Lauderdale County 21-20. Brooks over Ardmore 55-31. Pickens County defeated Brilliant 42-18. Muscle Shoals over Austin, 26-7. Arab over Lee, 56-33. Also, Hatton defeated Winfield 45-7. It was West Limestone over Colbert Heights, 47-0. Tharptown over Vina, 46-8. In Tennessee, Giles County over Watertown, 63-28. Spring Hill over Lawrence County, 21-14. Loretto over Scotts Hill, 34-10. Summertown over Mount Pleasant, 42-15. In Mississippi, Kusseth over Tishomingo County, 31-13. The Braves walk it off in the 11th and beat the Phillies 6-5. It was also in college football. It was 59-3, Virginia defeating Norfolk State, and 73-0, Richmond falling to North Carolina State. Again, speaking of college football, join us tomorrow for the Alabama Crimson Tide. They go on the road to face the Kentucky Wildcats. 11:30 a.m. the pregame, 2:30 the kick p.m. right here on 93.9 The Score. More of the statewide scoreboard show right now.
1: Great, man. Thank you for having us on.
0: Yeah, we're happy to have you. Look, obviously this was a 7-point game, so tell us how the game played out.
1: If I'm being honest, it was kind of ugly in the first half. It started raining on us, and rain got harder and harder, and really, both teams, I don't think, played their best football. We made a lot of mental mistakes tonight with more penalties than we've had in the game, and I thought we were going to pull away from them at one point, but they never gave it up, man. They stood in there tooth and nail. They got a really strong defense. Couple of good running backs. Their quarterback played out of his mind tonight.
2: Yeah, elaborate on that, because I got to see him in the first game of the year against Thompson, and boy, Thompson I'm talking about Central Phoenix City. Elaborate on Central Phoenix City's quarterback. I got mixed up there for a second.
1: Yeah, I was talking about Opelika's quarterback.
2: I got you. Yeah.
1: Bobby Coleman is our quarterback, and he kept us in that game tonight for sure. And really, right there at the end, I think that's what sealed the deal for us was senior leadership from Coleman at quarterback. One of our running backs, Jayshon Woodhouse, had a great game. He kind of put the offense on his back and picked up big first down towards the end, and ended up scoring the go-ahead touchdown for us.
2: And then there's your sophomore wide receiver who's just incredibly dynamic. Talk about him for a second.
1: Braylon Averett,
2: yes,
1: is his name. It's almost when you're watching a Central football game without even looking at the jersey number, you know when the ball is in Braylon's hands. It just looks different.
2: Yeah, it does.
1: It's like it goes from live action to a video game. He just moves differently than anybody else on the field.
0: There's an amazing storyline, I think, that's going to develop with Central, and you tell me if you think I'm on the right path here, but that opening Thursday night game, and I talked with Landon Roberts, who called that for the TV network, and I said, you know, you got a coaching change in a prominent program with talent. I said, I would rather play Central in game one than I would in game six or seven. Does that make sense?
1: Oh, yeah. I can see why someone would say that for sure. But I love with our coaching change and Coach Cody Flournoy, he comes in and we had a couple of holes to fill in our schedule, and he filled it with Thompson and Clay Chalkwell. Absolutely love it. You know, I mean, iron sharpens iron, right?
2: Well, I mean, that was the one thing that I noticed when Thompson and Central Phoenix City played. And Thompson, of course, incredible team. But I said, this is actually a good thing for Central Phoenix City. They know where they have to get. I mean, that's who you're chasing right now. And playing them early, it maybe gives you motivation for the season going forward. Because when you have guys like Averett and Coleman, I mean, you're dangerous against anybody.
1: Yeah, I think we've got the type of team where I don't think we'll ever be out of a game. I think we'll be able to hang with about anybody, and I would love for us to match up with Thompson again down the road.

0: I mean, you can just see it. It's like Ryan Williams. You could see how good Ryan Williams is going to be, and Averett's the same way.
1: All right, let's get to Scores on the Fours presented by the Alabama National Guard. Once again, here's T.P. Hammack.
2: Thanks, JJ. And Class 3A, Plainview knocks off DAR 56-0. Number two, Geraldine wins again over Madison County, 63-28. Number three, Hanley with a big win over White Plains, 41-21. Number four, Opp falls to number nine, Jackson, 28-12. Number five, T.R. Miller bounces back and beats Flomington, 28-14. Number six, Aniana defeats Vinemont, 35-8. Number seven, North Jackson defeats Sylvania by a score of 40-12. Number eight, Bullitt County defeats Pike County, 35-20. Number nine, Jackson with the big win over Opp, 28-12. And number 10, Cleburne County with a win over Talladega, 48-8. Some other Class 3A scores for you. W.S. Neal with a close win over Excel, 13-7. Escambia County over Wilcox Central, 52-6. Beulah in a high-scoring matchup over Geneva, 49-35. BT Washington with a shutout over Daleville, 21-0. And Holt with a close game over Montevallo. Holt wins, 44-42. And that Scores on the Fours presented by the Alabama National Guard. I'm T.P. Hammack with the Alabama High School Football Historical Society, the AHSFHS.org, on the AHSAA Radio Network.
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0: Luke with you once again, back to the Southeastern Land Group hotline as we look at some of the big games going on around the state tonight. In 5A, you had 5A number 5, Oxford, taking on Pell City. Oxford gets a big win, 41-7, and Chase Robinson joins us from WVOK Radio in Oxford. Chase, one of those games, the last report I saw, the game was a little bit closer, but Oxford really kind of sealed the deal there in the fourth.
1: Yeah, they put together a really nice fourth quarter with 3 scores, including a pick 6. So, yeah, it was a good fourth quarter. Kind of the game was a little slow to start with, a little sloppy, but Oxford really picked it up in the second half and, yeah, able to seal the deal for a good win.
2: So talk about some of the prospects on Oxford's team. Do they have anybody that's headed to the next level next year?
1: Yeah, a couple of guys along the offensive line.
0: Always.
1: They haven't committed anywhere, but some solid offers, and it's really showed. It's been Bryson Sanderson up front, Ja Hurd on the offensive line as well, gotten some big-time offers.
2: So who starred for the team tonight?
1: Tonight, defense really, really was outstanding once again. Kamari English, he kind of plays a nickel position defensively. He had his second pick 6 of the season. He's just all over the field on defense. Comes in on offense as well some, runs the ball. Oxford is just trying to kind of run the clock out in the fourth quarter, and he ends up running 56 yards for a touchdown. So Kamari English, just on both sides of the ball, in his senior year, has been really impressive. Some wide receivers are really stepping up. Andre Ford, one of those guys. Chris McNeil, a guy who saw a little playing time last year, but has kind of moved into a starting role. He caught his second touchdown of the season this year on a long pass and catch. So there are guys all over the field tonight that, again, I feel like it was a little slow rolling to start with and kind of seemed maybe a little out of sync, but by the end of the first half, you really felt like Oxford had some momentum, and they really showed out in the second half.
0: Chase, you've been around this Oxford program a long time, and you know kind of what a classic Oxford team looks like. We're not to midseason yet, but we're getting there in a hurry. Where are you on this Oxford team? What do they need to work on to get to their highest level, if you will?
1: Yeah, I think finding some consistency offensively, they'll have a really good drive, and then a couple drives just kind of stall out. So I think just being able to get some momentum, sustain that offensively. Defensively, I mentioned the defense has been really good, except I feel like every game there's at least one big play. Like tonight, Pell City's first offensive series, second play that Pell City ran, they ran it 79 yards on just a draw up the middle and scored a touchdown. And so Oxford has given up at least one big play. Last week at St. Clair County gave up a big 70-yard pass and catch for a touchdown. So on just some broken coverages. So just kind of on both sides there's some things. But defensively just kind of not giving up that big play like they have been in each of the first 4 games.
0: Chase Robinson, WVOK in Oxford, where the Yellow Jackets get the win 41-7 over Pell City tonight. Chase, thank you so much for the time. Good luck moving forward.
1: Appreciate it, guys.
0: 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No surprise when you say, hey, who are some of the stars for Oxford? And he goes, well, you know, a couple of offensive linemen. It just seems that way at Oxford.
2: Or, you know, a lot of times they have good defensive players, too.
0: I mean,
2: a history of good linebackers.
0: Linebackers,
2: for sure.
0: Yeah.
2: So just an incredible.
0: And wrestlers, you know, they all wrestle, you know. Yeah.
2: Their culture up there is one of success.
0: Yeah, absolutely. All right, so the Oxford Yellow Jackets, again, number 5 and 5A, and they're looking pretty good about this time. Coming up, we're going to talk to Mickey Shadricks and review this week's WOTM AHSAA TV Network Alabama Public Television Game of the Week. That's on the way for you, but right now, it's Scores on the Fours, presented by the Alabama National Guard. Here's T.P. Hammond.
3: Thanks, JJ. In Class 2A, number one, Fife shuts out Pisgah 42-0. Number two, Laverne rolls over Hillcrest Evergreen 59-16. Number three, Real Town shuts out Horseshoe Bend 47-0. The Rebels still haven't given up a point this season. Number four, Piedmont shuts out West End 55-0. Number five, Pleasant Valley with a shutout over Gaston 34-0. Number six, Cottonwood lighting up the scoreboard over Geneva County 60-8. Number seven, Collinsville with a 55-12 win over Eider. Number eight, Thomasville defeated Monroe County last night 42-25. Number nine, Clark County had the week off. And number 10, Gordo with a shutout win over Locust Fort 49-0. Some other scores in Class 2A. JU Blackshear with a win over Chickasaw 34-0. And then Ayrton with a big win over Houston County 47-3. Highland Home with a big win over Goshen 47-13. Southside Selma falls to Greene County 36-14. Aliceville 4-0 over Isabella 22-20. Dadeville with a big win over B.B. Comer 41-8. Lynette stops Ranburn in their tracks 34-6. Randolph County with a close win over Central Coosa 21-20. And Cleveland gets a big win over Southeastern 35-6. That scores on the fours presented by the Alabama National Guard. I'm T.P. Hammack with the Alabama High School Football Historical Society, the AHSFHS.org on the AHSAA radio network.
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4: A game you heard here on 93.9 The Score. It was Florence over Russellville 35-21. And excuse me while I try. Okay. I thought I had a score there, but I did not. Florence defeats Russellville 35-21. They will face Decatur next week. Athens defeated Decatur tonight 28-13. It was last night's action, John Carroll Catholic over St. John Paul II 44-0. Tonight, Rogers over Clements 48-7. It was Carbert County defeating Sheffield 55-20. Fort Payne over Columbia 28-21. Mortimer Jordan over Coleman 35-23. Haleyville over Danville 55-0. It was Deschler over Hamilton 35-33. Douglas defeated May Jemison 27-18. It was East Lawrence over Oakman 34-6. Wilson over Elkmont 49-0. Gunnersville over Fairview 7-3. Bob Jones defeated Grissom 38-7. It was Hackleberg over Waterloo 58-7. Holly Pond defeated Hansville 50-0. It was Hartzell over East Limestone 28-0. Arab over Lee 56-33. Muscle Shoals over Austin 26-7. Pickens County defeated Brilliant 42-18. Brooks over Ardmore 55-31. Central defeated Lardo County 21-20. It was Cherokee County over Brewer 42-7. Tanner over Winston County 42-6. It was Red Bay defeating Belgreen 24-19. Priceville over Lawrence County 26-12. Addison over Phillips 52-0. Onion over Vinemont 35-8. Marcel defeating Shoals Christian 44-0. Geraldine over Madison County 63-28. It was Decatur Heritage over Lindsay Lane 15-6. Lexington defeating Falkville 59-6. It was James Clemens over Gaston City 42-15. It was Phil Campbell over JB Pennington 41-28. I had an incomplete score for that one earlier. My apologies. It was Tharptown over Vina, 46-8. West Limeson over Calvert Heights, 47-0. West Morgan over West Point, 60-12. Madison Academy over Westminster Christian, 52-0. Hatton over Winfield, 45-7. Up in Tennessee, it was Summertown over Mount Pleasant, 42-15. Loretto defeating Scotts Hill, 34-10. Spring Hill defeating Lawrence County, 21-14. Giles County over Watertown, 63-28. Franklin Christian over Collinwood, 52-21. In Mississippi, it was Kossuth over Tishomingo County, 31-13. The Braves walk off the Phillies in the 11th and win it 6-5. In college football, Virginia, Norfolk State, Virginia 59, Norfolk State 3, and NC State 73-0 over Richmond. Right now, I'm going to pause 10 seconds for station identification and be back with hour number two of the Scoreboard Show, which is provided by food for us, wonderful food for us every week, every Friday by Lost Pizza. 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You cannot go wrong with Lost Pizza. And keep in mind that when you tailgate at UNA, keep in mind their new playbook menu, and they will deliver to the UNA tailgate. So keep that in mind. Now we're going to pause and have hour two.
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7: Before, and if you watched it, you heard us talk about it a lot, but Northside never threw the football. They ran 56 plays from scrimmage. Every single play was a running play.
0: Wow.
7: And they got 386 yards total offense, all of that on the ground, primarily with their big stud running back Bennett Green, who was incredible. He had 260 yards rushing, four touchdowns. He's got 918 yards rushing through four games and 15 touchdowns. He is a big-time player, but they've got a huge offensive line. They just controlled the ball, tight splits, tight formations, ran it right. You know, there's no secret what they wanted to do. They were going to run it right at you. They controlled the game, even though Demopolis made it a one-score game on two different occasions. You never had a feeling that Northside wasn't in control of the game, but Demopolis never quit. They actually started defending the run a little better in the second half, but they were just overmatched physically up front at the line of scrimmage.
0: You mentioned Demopolis being a young team this year. What are you looking for out of those guys?
7: They are loaded with athletes, but again, youth. They have a freshman ninth grader but he's a running back. Made his first start last night, but he really couldn't get going in the game. And they've got some young receivers. Their quarterback, coach's son, Whit Goodwin, is just a junior. They're just young at just about every position and very athletic. They just need to grow up a little bit. And the thing about Demopolis is when you're young, you continue to grow and get better as the season goes along. When you look at Northside, they're a very mature team now. There's probably not much more growth for them. They're pretty good as it is, but I do think Demopolis can still get better, and that's why I think they can be a factor on any given night, just because they have so many athletes. If some of those young guys grow up at certain positions, they can make some noise down the stretch. Last night, they actually cut the game to 28-20 in the third quarter. It was a one-score game. Mm-hmm. So, and then Northside kind of pulled away there in the fourth quarter.
0: Well, again, 4A Region 3, Northside defeats Demopolis. Final there, 49-20. Mickey Shadrick's on the call with the AHSAA TV Network, WOTM, Alabama Public Television Game of the Week. Mickey, thank you so much for the time. We'll catch up again next week.
7: Sounds good. Talk to you next week.
0: And our Game of the Week recaps are brought to you each week by Southern Union State Community College. JJ and Luke here on the AHSAA Radio Network Scoreboard Show. We are going to be talking about a game coming up here in a minute. Prattville and Hoover goes down to the wire. We'll tell you what happened with the voice of the Prattville Lions, Will Barrett. He's going to be joining us here in just a few minutes as well. And we've got the Spotlight interview, a great one coming up a little bit later on with Randy Kennedy of AL.com. Interesting guy, been reading his stuff for years. So we'll talk to him a little bit later on too. Right now, though, we got to get to more scores. We do it every 10 minutes. It's Scores on the Fours, presented by the Alabama National Guard. Once again, from the Alabama High School Football Historical Society, here's T.P. Hammock.
3: Thanks, JJ. In Class 1A, number one, Maplesville beats Red Level 35-7. Number two, Addison with a shutout over Phillips Bear Creek, 52-0. Number three, Wadley Falls to number four, Winterboro, 33-6. Number four, Winterboro with a big win over Wadley, 33-6. Number five, Hubbardville beats South Lamar 28-13. Number six, Red Bay with a close win over Belgreen 24-19. Number seven, Lochapoca had the week off. Number eight, Linden with a close win over JF Shields 26-20. Number nine, McKenzie with a big win over Georgiana 48-24. Number 10, Woodville falls to Appalachian 35-20. Some other scores in Class 1A. Leroy shuts out Fruitdale 28-0. Florala with a large win over Barber County 38-8. And then Kinston shuts out Brantley 20-0. Pleasant Home with a win over Abbeville 28-14. University Charter, watch out for them. They beat Keith 46-0. RC Hatch out in Uniontown beats Francis Marion 32-24. And Billingsley beats Central Hainville 48-8. And that scores on the fours presented by the Alabama National Guard. I'm TP Hammock with the Alabama High School Football Historical Society, the AHSFHS.org on the AHSAA radio network.
0: Thank you, TP. And coming up here in just a couple of minutes, there's a couple of games that are kind of battling it out for our game of the week. So we're going to have to make a decision a little bit later. Obviously, that Gulf Shores Blount game went into overtime. That's going to be a strong candidate. But we got another one to talk about, and it's coming up next. Stay with us.
4: 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I'll have this. 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
4: 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Decatur fell to Athens tonight 28-13. Last night, John Carroll Catholic over St. John Paul II 44-0. Tonight, it was Hatton over Winfield 45-7. Madison Academy defeating Westminster Christian 52-0. West Morgan over West Point 60-12. West Limestone over Calvert Heights 47-0. Tharptown over Vina 46-8. It was Tanner over Winston County 42-6. Red Bay over Belgreen 24-19. Priceville over Lawrence County 26-12. Addison over Phillips 52-0. Aniana over Vinemont 35-8. Mars Hill over Shoals Christian 44-0. Geraldine over Madison County 63-28. Decatur Heritage over Lindsay Lane 15-6. It was Lexington over Falkville 59-6. James Clemens over Gadsden City 42-15. Phil Campbell over JB Pennington 41-28. Hartsell defeating East Limestone tonight 28-0. It was Holly Pond over Hansville 50-0. Hackleberg over Waterloo 58-7. Bob Jones defeating Grissom 38-7. Gunnersville over Fairview 7-3. Wilson over Elkmont 49-0. East Lawrence over Oakman 34-6. Douglas over Mae Jemison, 27-18. Deschler defeating Hamilton, 35-33. Haleyville over Danville, 55-0. Mortimer Jordan defeating Coleman, 35-23. Fort Payne over Columbia, 28-21. Carbert County over Sheffield, 55-20. Rogers defeated Clements, 48-7. It was Cherokee County over Brewer, 42-7. Central defeating Lauderdale County, 21-20. Brooks over Ardmore, 55-31. Pickens County defeating Brilliant, 52-18. Muscle Shoals over Austin, 26-7. Arab over Lee, 56-33. In Tennessee, it was Franklin Christian over Collinwood, 52-21. Giles County over Watertown, 63-28. Spring Hill over Lawrence County, 21-14. Loretto over Scotts Hill, 34-10. Summertown over Mount Pleasant, 42-15. In Mississippi, it was Kossuth over Tishomingo County, 31-13. Braves over the Phillies in 11 tonight, 6-5. In college football, Virginia defeating Norfolk State, 59-3. And NC State over Richmond, 73-0. Speaking of college football, tomorrow during the day, I'll get it right here eventually, Alabama goes to Kentucky, and you can hear that game right here on 93.9 The Score, 11:30 a.m. the pregame, 2:30 the kick right here on 93.9 The Score. 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
2: So it sounds like Deshaun Hall had a big night. Who else had a big night for Prattville?
10: And Deshaun had a big night. Martavis Sankey, the running back, had about 30-plus carries. Getting about 4 or 5 yards pop on first down, second down, just kept the chains moving, kept the clock moving. He had a big night. Will McKay had a great night, a quarterback. Really,
1: Crenshaw,
10: Jason Crenshaw, linebacker, Bam Parker in the middle. The defense was really solid tonight. A couple of busted runs, but outside of that, defense really held solid.
0: Well, all right, let's talk about this Prattville team, because this has been building for a couple of years now. Ranked number 3 in 6A. Talk about just the building up of this team over these last 2-3 years to get to this point where Prattville is back to being a top 3 team in the biggest classification.
2: Because they've had some lean years, no doubt, and it looks like they're right back where they should be.
10: Well, some very lean years, but you got to have a coach at this level that has that hit factor, that magnet that people kids want to play for. And Coach Carr has been erasing some mental blocks. And one of those mental blocks was beating these big Birmingham schools. It's been a bugaboo for them for years. And getting over this Hoover hump, they called it the Hoover hump. They got over that hump tonight, and it showed them that they can do this. But Coach Carr and his staff have been building this team for a couple of years now, and the talent was there. The mindset hadn't changed. It really changed last year when they managed to upset Hewitt Trustville. And since then, they've been moving in that direction. And this year, you can really see, in Coach Carr's second year, is really paying off.
0: And also, Will, and you can correct me if I'm wrong here, but a couple of years ago, there were some major investments made in the facilities and just the program in general. Talk about the community there in Prattville and the school just getting behind it.
10: No doubt. It's always been a community that's been very proud of its program, but what's been lacking has been a huge lack in facilities. A $17 million investment by the city of Prattville in their football stadium, another multi-million dollar investment by the Board of Education in the field house and practice facilities, their indoor, their locker rooms, conference rooms, all those things, as well as just investing in things like nutrition rooms and things that these kids have always had need but didn't have. Sports medicine as well. Has turned the corner for this program. Badlin needs school systems with huge budgets. We don't have the biggest budget, of course, but we're on par now with the facilities wise with the rest of the teams in the state, and we can compete with anybody.
0: Will Barrett with us, voice of the Prattville Lions on Dixie Country 100.1. Will, congratulations on the win tonight. Thank you so much for the time.
10: Appreciate you guys. Thanks for what you do.
0: All right. Look, Bobby Carr, I'm reminded of a line from Remember the Titans, right? When Herman Boone's talking about the split veer offense, and he goes, just give it like Novocaine, just give it time, always works.
2: Yeah.
0: You know, and it's worked every stop.
2: You know, it's funny you mentioned that Hoover hump. it seems like that's becoming less of a hump. No shot at Hoover. It's just they used to be the thing, and it feels like it's got to get over that Thompson hump now.
0: Yeah. All right, let's get to scores on the fours presented by the Alabama National Guard. Once again, here's T.P. Hammack.
3: Thanks, J.J. In Class AA, number one Briarwood Christian shuts out Lee Scott Academy 42-0 on the road. Number two McGill Tulin walks off St. Michael Catholic 20-17. Number three Catholic Montgomery pitches a shutout over Houston Academy 28-0. Number four Madison Academy shuts out Westminster Christian 52-0. And number five UMS Wright with a big win over Faith Academy 35-10. Some other AA scores. Glenwood falls in a fun one to St. Paul's 38-34. And American Christian with a big win over Randolph 50-21. And Class Single A, number one Bayside Academy with a big win over St. Luke's 55-6. Number two Montgomery Academy had the week off. Number three Westbrook Christian wins over Coosa Christian 63-7. Number four Tuscaloosa Academy had the week off, and Mobile Christian number five had a big shutout win over Northside Methodist 63-0. Some other Class Single A games: St. James shuts out Fort Dale Academy 15-0. Cottachill Christian beats Snook Christian 42-0. Mars Hill Bible with a win over Shoals Christian 44-0. And Donahoe, the Falcons, with a win over Holy Spirit 28-20. And that scores on the fours presented by the Alabama National Guard. I'm T.P. Hammack with the Alabama High School Football Historical Society, the AHSFHS.org, all on the AHSAA radio network.
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0: 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JJ and Luke with you as we go all the way down south now. I told you we were going from Huntsville to the beach tonight, and that's what we're doing. So here we go now. Let's go down south. 5A number 3, Saraland, gets their long winning streak snapped last week, and then they bounce back against Theodore tonight with a 59-9 win. Here to talk about it on the Southeastern Land Group Hotline is Corey LeBounty, MCPSS-TV. And Corey, look, you and I talked on Wednesday. We had a feeling that Saraland was going to be maybe a little perturbed about having that winning streak snapped last week and looking for a little get back against Theodore. It looks like they got it.
1: They absolutely got it, JJ. Thank you guys for having me this evening. And I wanted to take a moment here before I forget to go ahead and give a shout out to David Parker, because he makes my job so much easier as a broadcaster, as a commentator, and the job that he's done with his website. I know so many other people turn to him for help as well. But I wanted to start off by giving props to the man with the plan, at David Parker, with his outstanding website, the best high school football website in the country that allows us to do our job. It gave me information for my game tonight, like you talked about, Saraland getting their lick back tonight against Theodore. You don't end a 41-game winning streak at home and not expect to get punched back in the mouth. And, guys, I have never seen this in a very long time in regards to how they were able to bounce back. Saraland scores on the first play of the game. They win the coin toss. Jeff Kelly elects to receive. He does receive and then turns around and proceeds to have his quarterback throw a 59-yard touchdown on the first play of the game. And then they turn around, and on the first play, offensive possession of the third quarter, they score again on the first play, one and done. They had 4 one-play touchdowns over 30 yards in explosive plays to come away with a 59-9 win over the Theodore Bobcats tonight. And it was Jameson Roberts. I think he had 3 passing and 2 rushing and a phenomenal job by the Spartans bouncing back.
2: I know there was a bunch of other great games down in Mobile since yours was kind of a blowout. What else have you heard about the Mobile region, and what's surprising you down there this year?
1: Well, I will say this. It's always great. We saw Columbia end their losing streak earlier this year. You see Murphy High School finally win a game and end a 24-game losing streak. So those players on that roster had not won a game in 3 years, going on 3 years. So Murphy High School was able to defeat Alberta tonight. So congratulations to Sherman Williams and those guys. And also Gulf Shores, after that big win a week ago against Saraland, they were able to come back after trailing 17-0 and have a huge win at home. And Gulf Shores comes back and beats Blount 30-29. So that was a big win as well. We had a squeaker between Baker and Daphne down here. Kenny King and Daphne Trojans come back from behind and beat the Baker Hornets. So there were some great football games tonight. It just wasn't one between Saraland and Theodore.
0: Yeah, a lot of close games down there tonight, and some good ones across the state. I mean, I don't know if you saw, but Prattville and Hoover goes 30-29 also.
1: Yes, I mean, and you look at, it's just, there's no letdown game. Like, you can't let your foot off the gas. And sometimes you have these epic matchups week in and week out, and you want to see great football. And when you get in on a Friday night and you see a game like 30-29, like you just mentioned, that's what high school Friday night football is all about, just bringing the best out of two teams. And that's what we've seen across the state, and especially down this way tonight as well.
0: Corey LeBounty with us, MCPSS-TV. Once again, Saraland comes up off the mat after snapping their 41-game winning streak last week, and they defeat Theodore 59-9. Corey, thank you so much for the time, man, and we'll catch up with you later on.
1: Always a pleasure, fellas. Have a great one.
0: All right. 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You'll find information about that there on the page as well, where they talk about everything from conservation to the business of land to you know, crop rotations and food and everything else. So Southeastern Land Group, we appreciate those guys. It is time to get to more scores. Let's get to Scores on the Fours. It is presented by the Alabama National Guard. And once again, here's T.P. Hammack.
3: Thanks, JJ. In Class 6A, Thompson defeated Spain Park 48-14. Number 2, Central Phoenix City wins on the road over Opelika 31-24. Number 3, Prattville in a thriller over Hoover 30-29. Number 4, Vestavia Hills with a win over Oak Mountain 43-13. Number 5, Hewitt Trustville pitches a shutout over Tuscaloosa County 49-0. Number 6, Spain Park loses to number 1 Thompson 48-14. Number 7 Auburn with a win on the road over Enterprise 28-21. Number 8 Hoover loses to Prattville 30-29. Number 9, Opelika loses to Central Phoenix City 31-24. And Daphne with a win over Baker down in Mobile 22-19. In Class 5A, Clay Chalkville with a big win over Southside Rainbow City 55-3. Number 2, Parker shuts out Jackson Owen 35-0. Number 3, Saraland with a huge win over Theodore 59-9. Benjamin Russell, number 4, with a win over Stanhope Elmore 35-9. Number 5, Oxford wins over Pell City 27-7. Number 6, Hillcrest Tuscaloosa with a win over Central Tuscaloosa 53-13. Number 7, Gulf Shores wins in a thriller in overtime 30-29 over Blount. Number 8, Homewood takes care of Pelham 42-7. Number 9, Russell County in a thriller over Wetumpka 32-29. And number 10, Pike Road with a win over Park Crossing 34-35. And that Scores on the Fours presented by the Alabama National Guard. I'm T.P. Hammack with the Alabama High School Football Historical Society, the AHSFHS.org on the AHSAA radio network.
4: 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I'll have your scores after this from Southern Pride Pest Control and the Courier-Journal.
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4: And sometimes when I'm flying solo here on the Scoreboard Show, I like to mix it up and just like read my score sheet backwards from back to front. So I'll do that right now. In college football tonight, Missouri defeated Kansas 38-21. It was Boston College over Rutgers 28-21. Louisville defeated Villanova 59-13. It was NC State over Richmond 73-0. Virginia defeating Norfolk State 59-3. In Major League Baseball, the Braves defeated the Phillies in 11 innings tonight, 6-5. In Mississippi, in high school football tonight, it was Kossuth over Tishomingo County, 31-13. Up in Tennessee, it was Summertown defeating Mount Pleasant, 42-15. Loretta over Scotts Hill, 34-10. Spring Hill over Lawrence County, 21-14. Giles County over Watertown, 63-28. Franklin Christian over Collinwood, 52-21. In Alabama, it was Hatton over Winfield, 45-7. Madison Academy over Westminster Christian, 52-0. West Morgan over West Point, 60-12. West Limestone over Calvert Heights, 47-0. Tharptown over Vina, 46-8. It was Tanner defeating Winston County, 42-6. Red Bay over Belgrene, 24-19. Priceville defeating Lawrence County, 26-12. Addison over Phillips, 52-0. Oniana over Vinemont, 35-8. It was Meek over Cherokee, 68-14. Mars Hill defeating Shoals Christian, 44-0. Geraldine over Madison County, 63-28. Decatur Heritage over Lindsay Lane, 15-6. Lexington over Falkville, 49-6. Plainview over DAR, 56-0. James Clemens defeating Gadsden City, 42-15. Phil Campbell over J.B. Pennington, 41-28. Sparkman over Hazel Green, 59-17. Hartsell defeating East Limestone, 28-0. It was Holly Pond over Hansville, 50-0. Hackleburg over Waterloo, 58-7. Bob Jones defeating Grissom, 38-7. Gunnersview over Fairview, 7-3. Wilson defeating Elkmont, 59-0. East Lawrence over Oakman, 34-6. Douglas defeating May Jemison, 27-18. Deschler over Hamilton, 35-33. Haleyville over Danville, 55-0. Mortimer Jordan over Coleman, 35-23. It was Fort Payne over Columbia, 28-21. Colbert County defeating Sheffield, 55-20. Rogers defeating Clements, 48-7. Cherokee County over Brewer, 42-7. Central defeating Lauderdale County, 21-20. Buckhorn over Huntsville, 17-7. Brooks over Ardmore, 55-31. Pickens County defeating Brilliant, 42-18. Muscle Shoals over Austin, 26-7. Arab over Lee, 56-33. American Christian over Randolph, 50-21. Last night, John Carroll Catholic defeated St. John Paul II, 44-0. Tonight, it was Athens over Decatur, 28-13. Next week, right here on 93.9 The Score, Florence will host Decatur. Florence defeated Russellville tonight in a game you heard right here on 93.9 The Score, 35-21. So there's my score sheet backwards, just for variety's sake. Join us tomorrow morning for the coaches' breakfast, 8 to 9:30. Kevin Johnson will be interviewing the coaches about the games, and then Alabama at 11:30 as they travel to take on Kentucky with a kickoff at 2:30. 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
7: Never left the love for the high school sports.
0: And of course, now working with AL.com, you've been a columnist, you cover recruiting. Talk about the things you do there.
7: Yeah, the number one thing I do with AL.com now is mostly high school, not exclusively, but mostly high school. And I'm in charge of the recruiting stuff. We do Best in Bama, which I'm really proud of, because we do recruiting different than I think any of the other recruiting services or pay services or online sites do. Best in Bama is a ranking of the top 50 recruits in Alabama, regardless of classification or graduating class. So we've got this list of 50 players, and it's, you know, you got some ninth graders sprinkled in with the senior class. And that's really the fun part for me, is identifying these guys that are, you're going to know about, even if you don't know about them yet. They're known in their little towns, but not universally known across the state. And so we do that, and we update it every single week. The rankings get updated every week, and then we kind of profile different guys every week as well. This week, our newest member is QJ Underwood, who is a 6'3", 200-pound freshman at Bibb County High School, who's just kind of new on the scene. And he's a freshman, so he's not getting recruited that hard yet, but he's going to be. He's a SEC-level talent. And so that's really fun for me to be able to introduce a lot of these young kids to people who like to follow this stuff.
0: It's one of the toughest things, I think, and you could kind of take us through your methodology on it, right? But when you're evaluating or scouting a talent at the 1A level versus an evaluation of, say, a 6A player, you don't have the same level of competition to measure them against. Obviously, you know, physical is physical, right? If you're 6'5", 250, you're 6'5", 250, no matter where you play. But just in terms of evaluating that player, are you measuring against competition, or is it more about the physical gifts, the traits, and the performance?
7: It can be tough, but if you were at the Super 7 last year and saw Maplesville and Nehemiah McCrary, you're like, okay, that guy's an SEC player. And, you know, he's number two on our list of Best in Bama. He's still just a junior, and he's playing, you know, at tiny Maplesville. But like I said, if you turn on the TV or if you were there in person, you'd be like, oh, that's the guy y'all are talking about, right? He just looks different. So, you know, it's the same process of what these college coaches have to do, or even at the NFL level, where they go to a Division III game and say, that guy playing Division III competition, we're going to draft into the NFL. It happens some.
0: Do you talk to a lot of coaches? Hey, who do you have that we need to have on our radar?
7: You know, I do. And I go to games every single week and talk to coaches pregame, which is not that unusual. And I always say, hey, who's the best player y'all played this year? And a lot of times it'll be somebody I've never heard of before. Like they may have played a team the previous week that has a really high-profile recruit, and they'll say, oh, no, the guy that is the guy we got to worry about is this other person over there.
0: Randy Kennedy, AL.com, thank you so much for the time, and we look forward to reading your stuff at AL.com.
7: You guys do a great job, man. I appreciate you.
0: Thank you very much to Randy Kennedy for joining us on the Spotlight interview. Enjoyed it very much. The interview was longer than that. I need to post that to YouTube or something, because it was a longer interview, but you got to cut it down for time here on the show. Let's get to more scores. Once again, from the Alabama High School Football Historical Society, here's T.P. Hammock.
3: Thanks, JJ. In Class 4A, Williamson knocked off Pine Forest last night, 19-18. Number 2, Alexandria wins at Lincoln, 42-22. Number 3, Scottsboro with a win over Hayden, 42-0. Number 4, Vigor knocks off top 10 Centronelle, 42-8. Number 5, Central Clay loses to Leeds, 42-7. Number 6, Northside defeated Demopolis last night, 49-20. Number 7, Hamilton falls to Deschler, 35-33. Number 8, Selma survives Sipsey Valley, 20-14. Number 9, Orange Beach keeps winning. They beat LaFleur 27-7. And number 10, Centronelle loses to Vigor 42-8. In Class 3A, Plainview shuts out DAR 56-0. Geraldine beat Madison County 63-28. Number 3, Hanley, the Tigers defeat White Plains 41-21. Number 4, Opp loses to number 9, Jackson 28-12. Number 5, T.R. Miller beats rival Flomington 28-14. Number 6, Aniana beats Vinemont, there we go, 35-8. Number 7, North Jackson with a win over Sylvania, 40-12. Bullitt County beat Pike County, 35-20. Number 9, Jackson beat Opp, 28-12. And Cleburne County defeated Talladega, 48-8. And that scores on the fours, presented by the Alabama National Guard. I'm T.P. Hammock with the Alabama High School Football Historical Society, the AHSFHS.org, on the AHSAA Radio Network.
0: 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Elijah Malone of Gulf Shores, the Jacksonville State commitment, had 133 yards on 7 carries, including a 77-yard touchdown. He also blocked a field goal that was returned for a game-winning score in Gulf Shores' upset of top-ranked Saraland, 34-24. Cameron Murphy of Parker finished with 240 yards and 3 touchdowns rushing and 70 yards and another score receiving in the 42-13 win over Mortimer Jordan. And Carter Fagan of McAdory totaled 5 receptions for 146 yards and 2 touchdowns, one each on the ground and through the air, as the Yellow Jackets outlasted Northridge 41-37. And Northside's Bennett Green became that program's all-time leading rusher, finishing with 149 yards and 4 touchdowns on only 6 carries, as Northside won 56-0 over Montevallo. Green is a West Alabama baseball commitment. And that's this week's AHSAA Radio Network Scoreboard Show, Players of the Week, brought to you by the Alabama Community College System on the AHSAA Radio Network.
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1: It's time for This Week in the AHSAA, a weekly look at news and notes around Alabama high school athletics, brought to you by Coca-Cola. Jacksonville High School's football program has been fined and placed on probation for playing an ineligible player in violation of the AHSAA transfer rule. As a result, Jacksonville High School's varsity football program must forfeit all games won that the ineligible student participated in. The ineligible player was assessed restitution for the contest he participated in while ineligible. This violation was self-reported. Central Phoenix City Flag Football is one of two non-California squads invited to play in the 18-team inaugural Max Preps Flag Football Showdown at the Elite Athlete Training Center in Chula Vista, California, today and tomorrow. The Red Devils open the tournament against Del Norte of San Diego at 1:40. The Nighthawks are 4-4 this season, while Central is 4-0 and riding a flag football best 61-game win streak. The winner will play the winner of Torrey Pines versus Merced, California, at 4:50 p.m. Central Time today, with the losers playing at the same time. Merced is 9-0 heading into the tournament, while Torrey Pines is 5-5. And the Seligent community continues to pray for Brady Ty Bennett, a senior offensive and defensive lineman who suffered multiple seizures in the waning moments of last Friday's win over South Lamar. Bennett underwent surgery for an acute brain bleed at North Mississippi Medical Center in Tupelo and is now in critical care. He's on a ventilator to give his body and brain time to rest and begin to heal. The game was delayed for approximately a half hour, and Bennett was taken to Tupelo, which is about an hour from Seligent. Doctors are hoping to slowly remove Bennett from sedation later this week. And that's This Week in the AHSAA, a weekly look at news and notes around Alabama high school athletics, brought to you by Coca-Cola on the AHSAA Radio Network. Welcome back to the AHSAA Radio Network Scoreboard Show. JJ and Luke here with you. We've just got a little while longer left in the show tonight, but Luke, I have a very important job for you. You must decide who our Russell DeWitt Center Game of the Week is. It's presented by Russell DeWitt Center, 9 locations throughout Central Alabama. For all your do-it-yourself needs, there's no better place to go than Russell DeWitt Centers, the AHSAA Radio Network, built by Russell DeWitt Centers. All right, I have two games for you. Both of them had the exact same score. Central Phoenix City goes on the road to Hoover. It's number 3 going on the road to number 8. They get over the quote-unquote Hoover hump, and they win the game 30-29 with a touchdown with 13 seconds remaining and no timeouts to win that game 30-29. There's one. Your other option, exact same score. Gulf Shores at home defeats Blount 30-29. Gulf Shores at one point was down 17-0 in this game. They come storming back. They score to make it 23-21 as with under a minute to go. And then they go for two. It's originally ruled no good. Then they review the play, and the play, the call gets overturned, and they wind up tying the game at 23. Blount scores on their first play of overtime, gets the extra point blocked, and then Gulf Shores scores on their first play of overtime, hits the extra point to win 30-29. You got to pick one. Here we go.
2: I'll go with the probable win over Hoover for a couple of reasons. First of all, I don't even want to get

0: 47-0. Piedmont also shuts out West End 55-0. Pleasant Valley with a shutout over Gaston 34-0. Cottonwood with a big win over Geneva County 60-8. Collinsville with a win over Ider 55-12. Thomasville picked up a win last night over Monroe County 42-25. Clark County had the week off, and Gordo picked up a shutout win over Locust Fork 49-0. In Class 1A, Maplesville with a win over Red Level 35-7. Number 2, Addison shuts out Phillips Bear Creek 52-0. Wadley falls to Winterboro 33-6. Number 4, Winterboro beats Wadley 33-6. Number 5, Hubbardville with a win over South Lamar 28-13. Number 6, Red Bay with a win over Belgrade 24-19. Number 7, Lochapoca had the week off. Number 8, Linden with a win over JF Shields 26-20. And number 9, McKenzie with a win over Georgiana 48-24. And number 10, Woodville falls to Appalachian 35-20. That scores on the fours presented by the Alabama National Guard. I'm TP Hammack with the Alabama High School Football Historical Society, the AHSFHS.org on the AHSAA Radio Network.
1: 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I'll have some select scores and wrap up my involvement in tonight's show after this from Bank Independent and Miller's Place.
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1: 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Next week right here on 93.9 The Score, Florence will welcome Decatur. I believe it's for homecoming. 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Decatur fell tonight to Athens 28-13. Also tonight, Muscle Shoals defeated Austin 26-7. Central over Lauderdale County, 21-20. It was Crawford County over Sheffield, 55-20. Also, Deschler over Hamilton, 35-33. Bob Jones defeating Grissom, 38-7. Hackleberg defeating Waterloo, 58-7. Sparkman over Hazel Green, 59-17. Mars Hill over Shoals Christian, 44-0. Red Bay over Belgrade, 24-19. Tharptown over Vina 46-8, and Hatton over Winfield 45-7. The Braves tonight, they walked it off in 11 over the Phillies 6-5. And tomorrow, here on 939 The Score, following the Alabama broadcast, we will be joining game two of that series in progress tomorrow night. College football tonight, Boston College over Rutgers 28-21, Missouri defeating Kansas 38-21. 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Kevin Johnson will be interviewing the coaches, and then at 11:30 it's the pregame for Alabama at Kentucky. 11:30 the pregame there, 2:30 the kickoff, and then after the broadcast we will be joining the Braves in progress. 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
1: 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JJ and Luke for one final segment. And we are down to just 2 or 3 minutes left in the show. But all right, Luke, let's kind of turn the page. Let's look ahead to tomorrow a little bit. And I want to get your thoughts on Ohio State, Texas. But before we do, you're the Locked On Bama dude. Alabama, now a 9.5-point favorite in Lexington. Was 10.5 this morning. 9.5 tonight. Bama going to Lexington, new coach, who's, by the way, never lost a game.
2: Yeah, he's never lost a game. That is true. And, look, I think in the end, this has become such a trendy pick now. It's probably best to bet on Bama. I mean, right. you look around, everybody's saying, look out for Kentucky tomorrow. And, frankly, you need to look at Kentucky differently than you normally do because their quarterback, I'm talking about where they transfer from, quarterback from Notre Dame, running back from Texas. They've got offensive linemen from Ohio State, Alabama, Texas, LSU. They've got defensive players from Texas and a couple of them from Florida. They got them from all over, so it's not really Kentucky. That said, they also have only been there 1 year, and or not even a year, and so there's a lot of chemistry to be had. And Alabama all time is 39-2-1, and people keep telling me, well, none of that matters. But it kind of does. Mm-hmm. It's a pattern. You don't want to ignore patterns. And it doesn't mean Kentucky can't win. I'm just saying the odds are that Alabama's going to win this game tomorrow and probably by around 10. I think Alabama wins by 14.
1: I've got them at 10. I had them at 10 before the line dropped. So, it is what it is. All right, Ohio State goes to Texas. Luke, Steve Sarkisian needs this game.
2: I think he does badly, and I don't think he's going to get it. I think Ohio State, I just think they're the better team. In the end,
1: is it just line of scrimmage? I mean, is that the difference between these two? Because skill position, I could argue. Even.
2: You could argue, but I mean, I love Cam Coleman. I think Jeremiah Smith's better.
1: Well, Jeremiah Smith's better than everybody.
2: I think Arch Manning's really good. I think Julian Sayin's probably proved more. So, I mean, as much for all the love affair with the Manning last name. At running back, Bo Jackson is certainly at least as good, if not better, than both Relique Brown and Hollywood Smothers. So, and then the other wide receivers, I think, is probably a wash. Defensively, I really like Ohio State in that matchup. And again, Steve Sarkisian, he's not great in these big game moments.
1: No, that's why he needs it so bad. I took Texas to win the game. I'm going to stick by it. Until Sark, screws me up on that. So that's just, you play poker, so you know what it's like, man. It's like, all right, I've got pocket kings. Everything goes in, right? That's Texas this year.
2: Yeah.
1: I mean, they've spent an ungodly amount of money. They have brought in players from everywhere, high-level guys. You've spent your money. You've done your stuff. You're a $2.5 million defensive coordinator. Chips in the middle. Here we go.
2: Yeah, and they've got a 9-game SEC schedule like everybody else. They've got LSU on the schedule. They've got Tennessee on the schedule. They got Oklahoma on the schedule. It's not a walk in the park for Texas.
1: No. All right, let's do one final scores on the fours. Brought to you by the Alabama National Guard. Here's T.P. Hammock.
3: Thanks, JJ. In Class AA, number one, Briarwood Christian shuts out Lee Scott Academy 42-0. Number two, McGill Tulane beats St. Michael 20-17. Number three, Catholic Montgomery shuts out Houston Academy 28-0. Number four, Madison Academy, another shutout. They shut out Westminster Christian 52-0. And number five, UMS Wright with a win over Faith Academy 35-10. In Class Single A, Bayside Academy with a win over St. Luke's 55-6. Number two, Montgomery Academy had the week off. Number three, Westbrook Christian with a big win over Coosa Christian 63-7. Number four, Tuscaloosa Academy with the week off. And number five, Mobile Christian with a shutout win over Northside Methodist. And that scores on the fours presented by the Alabama National Guard. I'm T.P. Hammock with the Alabama High School Football Historical Society, the AHSFHS, on the AHSAA Radio Network.
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0: like hell. And when you get too tired to fight, let somebody else fight for you. 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

0: for Kyle Tucker. Do you believe it? Kyle Tucker, a grand slam.
1: Number two.
2: The Rays are going to the playoffs for the first time in 3 years, thanks to a walk-off two-run home run by Junior Caminero, 620 WDAE.
3: The stretch by Abreu in the first one. Coming after him in a drive, deep to left field, on its way. Caminero has just sent the Rays to the postseason for the first time in 3 years. The Tampa Bay Rays are the first team to clinch in 2026.
1: Number one.
2: And Drake Baldwin sent the fans home happy in Atlanta as the Braves walked off the Phillies. 680, the Fan.
4: Baldwin slugs into the gap in right center. Kim hits the bag at second. That ball goes to the wall. Kim around third. Phillies at the cutoff man. Braves win! They're going berserk in Atlanta. Drake Baldwin just ripped one to the gap and the Braves claim game one. 6-5 over the Phillies at 11.
2: Those are your top sounds. Here's your top headlines. The Tampa Bay Rays and Milwaukee Brewers are the first two teams to clinch their spots in the postseason. They both did it in dramatic fashion. The Rays with a walk-off home run to beat the Astros, and then the Brewers putting up 20 runs in a shutout win over Cincinnati. The Brewers now have two 20-plus shutouts in a season. They are the first Major League Baseball team ever to hit that mark. The Yankees and Mets took the center of the sports world on the 25th anniversary of 9/11. The Yankees coming out with a 6-4 win. While down the road in Flushing Meadows, Ben Shelton made U.S. Open tennis history as the first Black American man to reach a finals since who else but Arthur Ashe in 1972. The men's finals are set for Sunday afternoon. Aryna Sabalenka and Elena Rybakina will play for the women's title at 4 p.m. Eastern this afternoon. Hammer and Emmett, they're up next. I'm Gabrielle Lucevero. You can always find me on socials at G Lucevero. This has been SportsCenter All Night on ESPN Radio. Good morning.
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15: Hey, it's Evan Cohen. 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
23: Welcome inside the Braves Radio Network studios here in the Battery, Atlanta. Steps away from the right field gate at Truist Park, where Game 2 between the Rays and the Braves will come your way. 7:15 first pitch Game 2 as the Braves look to even things up in the three-game set against the first-place Tampa Bay Rays. And it was a tough one last night. We'll talk a little bit about that and maybe how to fix this Braves offense, because I do have a couple of ideas that I think might work. And also, what does Walt Weiss think of this September stretch? What does it mean for the Braves? Is it a good thing? Is it a bad thing? We'll talk a lot about that as well. And if you have not been to the park, there are two homestands left, and there are a lot, and I mean a lot, of promotions that you will want to join in on. So we'll talk a little bit about those as the season starts to wind down. But we talked a little bit about this in the crossover segment here locally. Yesterday was tough, man. Yesterday, that game was tough to watch. After the Rays took the lead, it seems like the Braves were absolutely lifeless. Six times in that game, the Braves went three up, three down. Six. They only had three players in scoring position all game. And the fact that the Rays went 1-for-11 with runners in scoring position tells me and should tell you just how much worse that game could have been. And we joked about it locally in the breaks during the post game show. We got to talking about who would be the position player who would pitch, because Jorge Mateo is no longer here. In fact, he's in the other dugout. So let's wipe that one clean. Ben said this in his call of the final out. Pretend like it didn't happen. Let's move on. So we shall, here in a little bit anyway, because we do need to talk a little bit about AJ Smith-Shawver and what the future holds for him. I saw some brash conclusions being jumped to on X last night. And look, I know it's not real life. I'm glad it's not real life, but there are some who are making a referendum about who AJ Smith-Shawver is. Let's not go down that road. The guy came back from Tommy John a month and change ago, whenever it was. And so he's going to go through some ebbs and flows. He's going to have some success. He's going to have some failures. This season has pretty much been a failure. 18 earned runs in 21 innings, 13 walks, and 18 strikeouts. That's not going to fly. That's not something that you can live with in not only a stretch run, but just in general. That doesn't mean he's washed. That doesn't mean his career is over. That doesn't mean that he's not going to live up to expectations. It just means he's having a hard time coming back. That's it. That's all. And that's okay. And that's okay. Was yesterday the last time we'll see him in the starting rotation this year? Maybe. And we'll get to why coming up in just a second. But that's perfectly fine with me. He's got his foot wet, his feet wet. He understands, hey, this is what I need to work on in the offseason. If he doesn't pitch again this year, okay. The lessons he learned are very important, and the lessons he learned can be used to fully recover this offseason. Why would we not potentially see him again? Well, the Braves had been going through a six-man rotation, and Walt has been consistent in saying that he doesn't really love that because it does take a bullpen arm away. Of course, now there's an additional bullpen arm because it is September for a September call-up, so the impact of that's a little bit less impactful than it would be before September 1st. But they were going through a six-man rotation anyway, and with Ronaldo Lopez being activated today and starting today, if Bryce was healthy, it would be a seven-man rotation. You can't live like that. So I think A.J. Smith-Shawver, in a perfect world without injuries, would have been the odd man out anyway. And then now we find out about Bryce Elder. And let's get to Bryce. Because he's very polarizing to Braves country, and I don't know why. The dude goes to the post all the time. He's very effective. Is he Cy Young? No. Is he Chris Sale? No. Is he a number two? Probably not. For some staffs, yes. And he has been for this staff at times. He had been going through, and he told us, he kind of threw this on us after a start, maybe two starts ago, when he said that he'd been fighting through a knee injury. And I mean, I'll be honest, nobody knew that. Like, nobody knew that he was fighting through a knee injury. And you go back and look, it's been about a month and a half now since what he says, that knee has been hurting and it's been getting worse and worse. And finally, it's gotten to a point where he had to have it scoped yesterday. But the dude went to the post when he was hurt. He did it consistently, and he pitched effectively. So he deserves a ton of credit for that. But now, with Bryce out, with A.J. Smith-Shawver still struggling, if he does, you know, if that was it this year, you still have Sale, Mally, Raylo, Grant, and Martin Perez. So there's your five. Again, no margin for error. That sucks. Is there going to be some sort of buffer, some guys to piggyback in the postseason? Well, you're not going to need all five in the postseason. So yes, that still is something that would happen. The options have been cut back a little bit, but they still exist. But with Bryce, that's a huge loss, because say what you will about him, whether you have a negative opinion of him that you're not going to change, a positive opinion on him that you're not going to change, or I think somebody like me thinks things rationally and says, you know what, he's pretty good. But by God, he threw. He showed up every dang time. And he did it for a month and a half with a knee that ultimately had to be scoped because it was too much. And so I do think it's interesting that he goes in from Philly, he flies to Dallas, he gets it looked at yesterday and immediately has surgery yesterday. And the whole point of that was to be ready for the playoffs, or potentially be ready for the playoffs. That tells you all you need to know about Bryce Elder. That he's gonna go under the knife. He's not gonna fight through it, because by God, they might need him in late October, mid to late October. We don't know what role that would be. Walt said yesterday when we asked, you know, what could he possibly do when he comes back? Is it a starter? Is it a reliever? Walt said, I don't know, and that's the truth. Like, how would we possibly know that? But he went through surgery yesterday. Within an hour or two of finding out that he needs to do it, simply because he wanted to help this team. That's the kind of guy Bryce Elder is. He led the team in starts last year for a reason. So it does suck. I hate it for Bryce Elder. And again, now you have your five-man rotation. We talked about six. It would have been seven when Raylo came back. Now you probably have your five, because I would assume A.J. Smith-Shawver probably doesn't get another start. Would he stay in the roster? Yeah, probably would. Could he be a spot starter at times? Yeah, he probably could. But a lot of questions, unfortunately, got answered yesterday for some negative reasons. But again, seemed like everything that happened yesterday was negative, save for the first inning when the Braves strung three singles together. So the offense has been struggling a lot. A lot. It's like June all over again. And even when we had that little blip when Ronald hit the three-run home run and Sean hit one, and yeah, okay, yeah, there's a glimmer of hope. But we talk about this a lot. The Braves are 28th in the league in walks, just ahead of the Giants and Blue Jays. 28th in the league in walks. And they are dead last since the beginning of August with 85. Dead last since the beginning of August in walks. Five behind the closest team, which is the Angels. Now, again, we've talked about this a lot, how this is not their identity. And it's not. It's not. We did sort of hear that it might be at the beginning of last year when Tim Hyers got hired, but that didn't really materialize. And it's just not their identity. And Walt did sort of address this yesterday. Here's Walt on the lack of offense.
0: Yeah, look, we're a free-swinging club. I mean, it's, for the most part, you know, we tough to change your stripes, you know. But at times, we've been able to do it. I mean, I thought we did a nice job against Sanchez the other night. We ended up forcing him in the zone and making him earn every out. But, you know, we've been living and dying by that. You know, there's been extremes to our offense, highs and lows. But, yeah, Peralta's been tough on us.
23: Yeah, I mean, I might change that. You know, just be a little bit more patient. Just be a little bit more patient. He said they're a free-swinging team, and they are. And that's okay. But you've seen Michael be a little bit more patient this year. There have been others who have been a little bit more patient this year. Draw some walks. Get on base. When things aren't going well, don't rely on the three-run home run. Again, it's not their identity. It doesn't have to be a massive change in identity. Just a little tweak based on situation here and there. That's all that I think the Braves need. Now, sometimes relying on the three-run blast, it works. We saw that on Saturday when Ronald styled his way around the bases, which, incidentally, awesome. Loved it. Keep doing it. But, again, don't be fooled by that. Don't drink that Kool-Aid. At least do something a little bit different. Here is... Buster Olney was on the flagship 680 The Fan with Nick and Chris yesterday. Here is Buster Olney on Saturday's win.
2: Ronald Acuña Jr., when he was batting, you know, he hits the home run on Friday and he takes his time going around the bases. And then Zach Wheeler, you know, responds on Saturday and says something to the effect of, well, our home run guy doesn't do that going around the bases. In watching that game in that moment, pitch by pitch by pitch, it really did feel like that the Phillies were trying to dunk on Acuña Jr. And they're attacking Acuña at the top of the zone, fastball after fastball after fastball. But it just felt like it was a, hey, we're up three runs. We're going to challenge the big dog. We're going to, you know, basically push his nose down in his own poop, and we're going to strike him out. And he answered back. And it's why I think at the end of that game, it did feel like the biggest win of the year for the Braves, because it solidified at least a split in that series. And they come back from a three-run deficit in that ballpark, and Acuña reminds everybody how great he could be.
23: It was awesome to see him do that. And I hope he does it more when the situation's right. I just think, in order for those things to happen, you can't simply rely on that. You have to get on base. You cannot be dead last in walks since the beginning of August. Just be in the middle somewhere. Just be in the middle somewhere. How else do you fix it? Well, we were promised stolen bases. We were promised before the season that what Antoine Richardson did with Juan Soto last year in New York and all of the success that Juan Soto had on the bases, that the Braves were going to run and then run more and then run beyond that. And they have been aggressive running the base paths at times, which, okay, fine. If someone makes a play, tip your hat, move on. Okay, good job. But the stolen bases, when the Braves were struggling in August, they did run to get out of those jams, to get out of those funks. The Braves, from August 1st until today, are 13th in Major League Baseball and stolen bases with 23. Okay, 13th. That sounds good, doesn't it? Well, guess what they are this month? When you take August away, they're dead last with one. So they were really good in August, and if you add the one in September, they're still 13th in Major League Baseball. But if you just include September, they're dead last. That's, again, what they did in August to kickstart this offense was steal bases at time, at opportune times. It's just disappeared for the last week and a half. Again, I put pressure on the defense. Make them make a play. If they do, tip your hat. Congratulations. Move on. That's what I want to see the rest of this season. That's when I see what I want to see the rest of this series, the rest of this homestand. Just a little bit more patient. Just a little bit more aggressive on the base paths. And I think that will make a huge change and get the Braves out of this offensive funk. It'll be hard, though, because the strength of schedule is way up there. We'll talk about that coming up on the other side of the break. This is the Braves Clubhouse Report on the Atlanta Braves Radio Network.
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23: Welcome back inside the Braves Radio Network studios here in the Battery Atlanta. Game two between the Braves and the Rays coming up in just a few hours, 7:15, first pitch across the street at Truist Park. There's a big giveaway today. What is it? We'll talk about that next segment. But there's one thing to be battle-tested for the playoffs, and there's another thing to just be going through an absolute gauntlet. And that's what the Braves are doing right now. Phillies last week, Rays now, Phillies this weekend, Cubs next week, and then to an extent the Astros, which, okay, Astros around 500, they're in first place though in the AL West, and they are going to be desperate. I don't care what that record is. When the Braves face the Astros later this month, that's going to be huge for that team. So that's a gauntlet that, I mean, quite honestly, in September, I don't remember a first-place Braves team or a playoff-contending Braves team having to go through something like that. I honestly can't think of a time where it happened. And Buster Olney, who was on the local show here on the flagship 680 The Fan, joined Nick and Chris yesterday to talk a little bit about how that schedule shapes up.
2: Their schedule, without a doubt, is more challenging than what the Dodgers have in terms of which team is going to be the number two seed in the National League. But I also think they've demonstrated they're a better team than we thought at the trade deadline, certainly better team than I thought, and they had a deeper rotation than I thought. I mean, Grant Holmes yesterday, that was lost in the shuffle of Schwarber hitting the home run and how great Lazardo was. He was terrific. Like, his stuff, the movement on his stuff yesterday was great. So I think they have the depth in their rotation now with the emergence of Tyler Mahle, with Chris Sale leading the group. I think they can come through this and still be in a position to maybe go into that last week with a chance to get the number two seed, because once you go into that last week, the pendulum swings and the Dodgers are the team with a more challenging schedule. I think they have to play San Diego and Arizona in the last two series,
23: and those two teams are going to be very desperate as they most likely will be fighting for that final wild card spot. So yes, the Braves need to get the job done now. If they're going to want to get to one of those top two seeds, getting at least maybe 500 through some of these games is going to be huge for the Braves. But I asked Walt yesterday about this whole situation. Like, do you like it like this, or would you rather have a little bit of a couple of easy series leading into the end of the season? And he said, look, there's arguments both ways, but these are going to be playoff atmospheres basically from here on out, at least to the next week and a half. And he likes that. I'm sure there would be it'd be nice to have maybe a 3-game set with a team that isn't necessarily fighting for a playoff spot mixed in there somewhere, but you know, it's going to be tough. And I think for me, I think it's great that the Braves are going to go through this. As long as they, you know, keep it first place in the division, maybe get one of those top two spots. But going through what the Braves are going to have to go through over the next week and a half, I think it's going to be very beneficial for this team. And I think for Major League Baseball, they're going to be watching too. They're going to be watching exactly what this Braves team can do now that the Braves most likely, if A.J. Smith-Shawver doesn't get another start, are likely down to their real five-man rotation moving forward, which we were going to get to anyway. It wasn't going to stay as a six-man or seven-man now that Raylo's back. It wasn't going to stay like that for probably even one more full rotation. So really, we were going to get to this point at some point in the near future anyway. All right, we'll take a break. When we come back, we'll preview the pitching matchup for Game 2 between the Braves and the Rays, plus we'll let you know about what's going on in and around the ballpark over the rest of this homestand. This is the Braves Clubhouse Report on the Atlanta Braves Radio Network.
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23: Welcome back. Wrapping things up here on the Braves Clubhouse Report, of course. Game 2, Braves looking to even things up with the Tampa Bay Rays. Coming up this afternoon, this evening, and it's going to be a fun one. Ronaldo Lopez will get the start for the Braves. And, you know, Raylo has had his moments, positive and negative, this year. Moved to the bullpen, wasn't necessarily too thrilled about that. Comes back to the starting rotation, has a pretty solid couple of games, and then hurts his knee, and then he's out for a while. So it'll be nice to have Raylo back. I think when you look at his season as a whole, it's kind of hard to determine what he will be. I don't know if anybody really cares about minor league success or failure in rehab stints, but in three appearances in the minors, he's got a 2.57 ERA, three walks and 11 strikeouts. Again, minor league players, minor league hitters. Does that matter? To me, not that much. It might matter to you, and that's okay. But last time out, what does matter, 92 pitches, 53 of which were strikes. That is the stat. When you're talking about rehab stints, that's the only one that matters. 92 pitches, 53 strikes, and the ability to protect the bullpen. Now, the Braves don't have another off day until next Thursday. So all Raylo needs, length. Just stay out there. Protect the bullpen. Brent Suter did a great job of that yesterday. I think that goes unnoticed. When guys like Brent Suter go out there for 3 1/3 and gobble up innings, that's huge in a stretch like this. Raylo getting through 6 would be enormous for this team. And he does have that length in him. Now, again, stress pitches in Major League Baseball are a little different than AAA or AA, but it's going to be huge. It's going to be fun to see him back because the Braves are going to need him. Whether he's part of a 3 or 4 man rotation in the playoffs or whatever, they're going to have guys set up to piggyback every single game, no matter what the situation is. So whether Raylo starts or he's a bullpen guy coming out looking for three or four innings, he's going to be a big part of this. Kind of has to be because Bryce is out and A.J. Smith-Shawver, we'll see what happens with him. But Griffin Jacks will be on the mound for the Rays. And I don't know how many people know about Griffin Jacks. He did become, I wouldn't say a household name, because I don't know how many people really watched the World Baseball Classic. But if you did, you saw a lot of him. He's the guy that went to Air Force. He's the guy in a couple of big leverage situations. He was out there for Team USA. And his season has been very odd. Record-wise, you'd think a team like the Rays, whether you know pitching records matter to you or not, guy for a Rays, or the Rays team that has a 3.82 ERA probably has a pretty good record. No, 6-10. But he's got 101 strikeouts. Now, he's not been good lately. Not been good at all lately. 2 2/3, 7 hits, 6 runs, 2 walks, and a strikeout, and a loss to the Mets. Now, when he's on, and he's been on at times this year, 12th percentile in chase percentage, top 13th percentile whiff. He relies a lot on the swing and miss, but watch out for his sinker. His sinker is what's gotten him into a lot of trouble this year. Opponents are hitting 304 against it. So if he relies on his sinker a little too much, things can go south in a hurry. Of course, we'll have four leadoff show coverage at 6 and first pitch at 7:15. And if you're going to be around the stadium today, you might as well get here early because it is Kane Brown bobblehead day today. So if you're around the stadium, get here. You know how those bobblehead days, there's 40,000 people piling in here. There might be people out here in the Braves Radio Network studios already lining up for that one. And then Saturday, the Braves Country Fest finale, 5 o'clock in the pavilion, which is a big one. You'll have a lot of fun out there. And Sunday's going to be a big one too. You need to get tickets for Sunday. It's Ronald Acuña Jr. basketball jersey giveaway, which that's going to be awesome if you like giveaways as an adult. But if you have kids, it is Mystery Squishy Dumpling Day. And if you don't have kids, you have no idea what that means. But if you have kids, especially young daughters like I do, that's one of the biggest things in the world. I don't know why, but those dang squishies are all over my house, and they're all over everybody's house who has a 10-year-old girl, 12-year-old girl, a 9-year-old girl. They are everything. So get your tickets for Sunday, Ronald Acuña Jr. basketball and Mystery Squishy Dumpling Day. And yes, that is a huge deal. All right, that'll do it for us here on the Braves Radio Network. Game 2 coming your way, 7:15. We'll see you then.
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27: Snap, put down, kick is up, and it got blocked! And the game is over!
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29: Levin backpedals, rolling to his right, keeping his eyes downfield, makes a cut at the 10 to the 5, touchdown, Fighting Tigers!
30: There's the kick, he's got distance, is it good? It is good! Ole Miss has knocked off Louisville!
31: He's caught! Touchdown, Wolverines!
32: Week one provided a little something to any college football fan. There were comebacks like the one from the Buffaloes. blowouts, such as what LSU did to Clemson, and of course, controversy involving the Michigan Wolverines, who avoided an upset at the hands of Western Michigan thanks to a little clock management. Ole Miss won on a last-second field goal as part of a perfect weekend for the SEC, 16-0. How about that for Labor Day weekend extravaganza?
0: Never know what you're going to get, Graham. Thank you, Mr. Gump. I think he talked about a box of chocolates or something with that. LSU-Clemson was supposed to be close, but I think the Bengal Tigers got more competition from the SEC than their opponents on Saturday night. And Western Michigan, that was supposed to be a blowout. They were supposed to be the cupcake. It didn't turn out that way. Did they get their win yet from the NCAA?
32: Not going
0: to
32: get it.
0: And Lance Taylor, who's the last coach to win Coach of the Week awards after a loss? Somebody find that one for me.
32: Well, and Michigan in the AP poll dropped out after being ranked 16th to start. That doesn't happen very often. 16-0 record for the SEC. Let's don't make too much out of that, considering most of those were mid-level opponents. Let's just leave it like it is. Well, by the time you hear this, the LSU athletic program may be looking for somewhere else to play, at least based on earlier threats by the Office of the Southeastern Conference. But that vote is more than likely a message to the LSU Athletic Administration. In Louisiana, there seems to be a circling of the wagons, particularly after the dominant performance by the Tigers over Clemson. Lane Kiffin and Governor Jeff Landry have become compadres in their resistance to the SEC lawsuit filed last week. Kiffin discussed his collaboration with the governor during his weekly press conference.
2: He's awesome because he wants us to win. He's like the state. He just represents how people feel, man. They want LSU football to win, and it means so much to them for it to win. I mean, for that style of win and how it was going during the game and what some of the people, you know, said to me after, you know, whether it's big donors or Governor Landry, it's like they were just so excited. And anytime you have a plan that comes together like we did of working this many months for this team to perform like they did, I really like how it benefits outside, you know, the rest of the state and how they feel. And so that's just his passion, how he talks. He doesn't tell us what to do. He's not in charge of us, and I hope he would be the first to tell you that. Like, he's just excited. He just wants LSU football to win, because when LSU football wins and wins with style, man, the state feels good on Sunday mornings.
32: Well, early this week, LSU filled two vacant spots on the roster, but not with the players who were coming from the NFL. If that signaled anything, it's that LSU is willing to play ball, so to speak, for now.
0: Well, they also have Louisiana Senator John Kennedy in the corner. He said they'll be on the SEC like a hobo on a ham sandwich. I like that line. Can't really believe that LSU's anywhere close to being kicked out of the Southeastern Conference, but I am surprised it's gotten to this level. I believe they did do what they needed to do with the roster fields, that they're moving forward. Yeah, it's kind of like Kenny Rogers. You got to know when to fold them. Like, they're walking away, or maybe they're running. In the end, this could all kind of work out. Can you imagine at the end of the season if LSU's waving the banner for the SEC to break that 3-year drought of national championships and Sankey and Kiffin arm-in-arm there with a championship trophy?
32: I'm having a hard time picturing the arm-in-arm thing, but we'll see. There may not have been a lot of hype for Alabama's visit to Kentucky prior to Labor Day weekend, but after Coach Will Stein's impressive debut, Wildcat fans are excited about the matchup with the Crimson Tide. They watched as Kenny Minchie passed for 300 yards, 4 touchdowns in the win over Youngstown State. It was the way the Cats went about doing it that has people talking. Kentucky Radio Network sideline reporter Dick Gabriel liked the creativeness of the offense.
3: His offense is as creative in person watching it as it was watching it on TV through the years at Oregon. It just seemed like they had so many different wrinkles. There was a lot of horizontal as well as vertical passing. You know, they took a few deep shots, and they are known to do that. But it was very creative. And I also took note of the fact, first and foremost, that the offensive line, and a lot of them came through the portal with price tags on them like everybody has, but it was money well spent. And again, this is against Youngstown State, no disrespect. And we know it's going to be tougher this weekend. But we kept hearing about how accomplished these guys were. We've seen them play. We've read about them. They were as good as advertised.
32: Gabriel made the point, it might be better for the Wildcats to catch Alabama early, since there are fewer injuries. And he also reminded the history of Kentucky against Alabama, not good, two wins in the series dating back to 1917.
0: No other rivalry, if you want to call that what this is, they haven't played a ton, but nobody else has dominated one team more. Alabama's won 94% of those games. And as far as lopsided rivalries go, I had to go look it up. Oklahoma, 89% against Iowa State. Notre Dame, 86% win percentage against Navy. Ohio State, 85% against Indiana. They won the national championship last year. And Alabama definitely has dominated this. I know it's the first road start for Keelan Russell, young starter quarterback, but history's on their side.
32: And how does this enter into it? I saw it this morning. A sign that said, "We want Bama."
0: Oh, gosh, they're still using that.
32: With Kentucky players marching under. Yes, sir. Both Texas A&M and Arizona State won in blowout fashion in their season openers. 120 points combined in the wins. Now the two meet in a Big 12 SEC matchup in Bryan College Station. Arizona State coach Kenny Dillingham has done all he can this week to prepare the Sun Devils for the noise factor.
6: Yeah, about as challenging as it gets. It's loud. They're well coached. They're physical. They're explosive on offense. They're gigantic up front on offense. They've got good backs. They've got good corners. They've got good D linemen. They've got good linebackers. They've got good safeties. They've got good tight ends. They've got good quarterbacks, running backs, specialists, and coaches, and a great crowd. So, yeah. But, you know, that's why you play football, right? You play football because you want to compete versus the best, you know, and you want that.
32: The Sun Devils played Mississippi State the last two seasons, losing both times. They need to get it turned around against the SEC.
0: And may have been a bit more hype had Arizona State still had Sam Leavitt on their sideline. You do have a great quarterback on the flip side in Marcel Reed with the Aggies. But I will say, Cutter Bowley last week did throw six touchdown passes, but pardon my grammar, this ain't Morgan State.
32: No. How much more can be said about Michigan's Hail Mary win over Western Michigan? For that matter, has there been too much attention paid to it? Well, it's certainly at the top of the hit parade on social media, and everybody seems to have an opinion on the play that gave Michigan the win. But the Wolverines do have another game this week, and maybe it's a good thing it's against a team that has a similar long-standing accomplishment in Oklahoma. The two teams met last year in Norman with the Sooners winning by 11. Brent Venables was full of praise for the Wolverines in his press conference this week, pointing out the good parts of the controversial win versus the bad.
7: You know, our players hold Michigan in high regard with tremendous respect, like they deserve. And, you know, it says a lot about a team to find a way to win, you know, when maybe everything didn't go your way. And let's not forget, you know, that's a MAC champion, a very experienced 10-win football team that's got tremendous pride that put a lot into, you know, the game as well. And come down to, you know, the last play of the game. So, you know, to, you know, not play your best when it comes to turnover margin, maybe rushing, time of possession, the things that, you know, from a stat sheet didn't go in your favor and still overcome and have a chance to win, says a lot about, you know, what they have in the locker room.
32: Well, this was supposed to be a top 25 battle, but the AP voters removed Michigan from the poll after the controversy. Deserved or not, Kyle Whittingham probably can't wait for this one to get here.
0: I think so. Yeah, they got more to prove. They were pedestrian last week, and most people are calling it a loss. You got to show that you're better than what you showed against Western Michigan, and they got to get over that too because they got a good football team coming into the Big House this weekend. And, you know, Michigan's no pushover. I expect it to be a pretty good game. By the way, two blue bloods, about a couple thousand victories between the two. This is the kind of game you want to watch.
32: It's amazing that it's being overshadowed by another game if you base it on the names, and that has to do with another game between the Big Ten and the SEC. This time last year, all eyes were on the matchup between Ohio State and Texas, in particular the two quarterbacks, Julian Sand for Ohio State, Arch Manning of the Longhorns. It was supposed to be sort of a coming-out party for Manning. Instead, his performance, which didn't live up to the billing, created a lot of criticism that lasted for much of the season. Well, that was then. This is now, and both quarterbacks are in a different hemisphere heading into Saturday's game in Austin. Ohio State coach Ryan Day has seen the difference in Manning's play.
8: Yeah, you think about that game last year between Julian and Arch.
4: really their first starts. And I know maybe, you know, Arch had played a little bit before, but that was really their first games, and to where they are now, two totally different players, in my opinion. You watched it last year as Arch played, he got better and better and better. I thought he was playing some really good football at the end of the season, you know, and did some really good things in the first game of the year. This past Saturday, you know, he can beat you with his legs. He can beat you downfield. He can make the throws when he needs to. You know, he's really improved, and, you know, give him a lot of credit for putting the work in, and then also give Sark and his staff credit for continuing to develop him, you know. And so, you know, he's going to have a great season, and he's going to be a great challenge for our defense.
32: Well, you can make the point that Texas losing the game last year cost the Horns a spot in the playoffs. While this may not be a do-or-die matchup, it would be in the best interest of either team to win it.
0: Yeah, it did cost Texas in the playoff hunt. They don't play that game at all. They're in the playoff. One thing I will say, last year may be premature to put them number one as they were. I feel like this is a better team than last year. They're not ranked as high. Now Ohio State is number one coming in. These are two of the highest-rated quarterbacks ever out of high school going head-to-head. Now they're two of the highest-paid quarterbacks in college football, and definitely Heisman frontrunners. But I'll say this, it's going to come down to plays between the two, no doubt, but you never know. It could possibly come down to who can run the football on fourth and one and get it.
32: Or who can make stops defensively. I think that probably is getting left out of the equation when you talk about this one. And one more thing, with the event Saturday in Ann Arbor, we're reminded of times when teams have gotten second chances and made the most of them with a victory. Go back to 1990 when Colorado was given an extra down and took advantage to defeat Missouri and eventually go on to win the national championship. In 2003, BCS title game, Miami had apparently made a stop on Ohio State in what would have been the last play of the game, giving the Hurricanes the title. But a late flag for pass interference gave the Buckeyes one more chance, and they took advantage by scoring a tying touchdown. And Ohio State would go on to win in double overtime, winning the championship. In what was called the Fainting Irish game in 1953, Notre Dame trailed by a touchdown with less than a minute remaining. The clock was running when two Irish players ran to an official and fell down in front of him as though they were injured. The official stopped the clock, which would allow three more plays, and Notre Dame would score on the third and final play with 6 seconds left. The game would end in a 14-14 tie, but the national media scolded the Irish for its deceitfulness. But possibly the worst second and third chance actually came in basketball, the 1972 Summer Olympics, when basketball officials replaced the last 3 seconds of the game on two occasions that eventually allowed the Soviet Union to defeat the U.S. team and win the gold medal. The list is longer, but there will be no extra time added to our clock today. Our U.S. Farm Raised Catfish Catch of the Week is a wild one from Ann Arbor, where Michigan needed a Hail Mary to fend off upset thoughts of Western Michigan with a 47-yard pass from Bryce Underwood to J.J. Buchanan. Doug Karsh has the call on the Michigan Wolverine Network.
8: Western's crowding the line of scrimmage here, which is interesting. 1, 2, 3, 4, 5, 6 up front. 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Now they rush four. Back to pass, back at his own 40, is going to let it go. This one's coming down in the end zone. It is caught! Touchdown, Wolverines! 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
9: Are you serious?
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8: 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Who's at the bottom of that pile? J.J. Buchanan? It's J.J. Buchanan! Unbelievable!
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32: We welcome in Lynn Scarborough from Lindy's and lindysports.com, his debut for the 2026 season. Lynn, welcome back.
5: Thanks much. Yeah, it's hard to believe it was 14 years ago that we started this show, isn't it? But another outstanding beginning to a season.
32: Yeah, and before we get into all that, I thought it'd be a good time for you to kind of tell where you are as far as your health is concerned. Something happened this past week that hadn't happened since 1981, and that is the fact that you missed a football game for the Auburn Tigers.
5: Yeah, that's true. I've been covering Auburn for Lindy's, Jacksonville State, and a couple other teams as well for a long time. Some folks in our audience are aware that I've had some pretty major health issues the last couple of years, and I was not able to go to Atlanta and be there to cover the Auburn-Baylor game this past week. And the last time I had not done that was when Auburn played in Nebraska in 1981 when Pat Dye was having his first road game, I believe, and was not able to attend that ball game. I had not missed one since then. Have a column on Lindy's website and Lindy's Facebook this week about that. And counted it up, it was 564 games ago that I was not able to attend and do my job on the weekend because of my health. And I appreciate you even mentioning that. I know a lot of folks in our audience around the South are familiar with this and in some other states as well. And I appreciate the prayers and appreciate you mentioning that was the situation.
32: We're certainly excited to have you back this week. And let's kind of get into this like we normally do. And we'll start with the second chance for Michigan this past weekend. Does this look bad for the Big Ten?
5: Well, it does, Graham. But the thing is, I contend that in the day of in the time frame of AI and so much technology, things that we can do, there's no reason for what I'm getting ready to explain to be the case. It's my understanding that the Big Ten does not go by a clock that anybody sees. It's a private clock that's at the Big Ten office. And the actual time for that play was when the ball was touched. They showed that 0.1 of a second still remained in the game. But I think it makes them look real bad. I think that folks feel like Western Michigan should have won that ball game, and they should have. Technically, if that was the rule, I guess they implement the rule. But I think that all of the conferences, I think the NCAA, in the day that we live today, I think that those times should be transparent, and that people should know whether a game's won or lost. If you're only depending on a 0.1 of a second that's in a clock that nobody even knows about.
32: We'll move from that to the fact that the Southeastern Conference, all 16 teams winning their first game. That hadn't happened in a long time.
5: No, and I think you got to – and, man, that is impressive. But I think you got to put in mind the games that were played. They were really – and I don't mean this bad toward other teams, especially East Carolina. That's a pretty good program that Alabama played. But there are really only three games that were really strong opponents for the SEC. That would be Ole Miss playing Louisville, Auburn playing Baylor, and LSU, at least going into the game, playing Clemson. That is really impressive. I'd have to say that the Ole Miss game, you got to question a team that gave up that many points and that many comebacks. You know, they were ahead just a few minutes left by 14 points and almost lost the ball game. And I think it's very impressive what they did, their offense. But if Ole Miss is going to be where they want to be at the end of the season, they can't give up 38 points and give up 14 points at the end like that. I think Auburn, you got to give credit to a young man named Eric Winters. He made the tackle that saved the game And if you want to look up a textbook way to make a tackle at a goal line and save a ball,

0: schedule for the SEC this week. Let's take a look at the top games. We'll start first in Atlanta, where Tennessee will play Georgia Tech. Georgia Tech, you could call them an upset loser to Colorado last week.
1: Yeah, and I like Tennessee to win the game, but you better watch out. Georgia Tech is not a bad football team. And how many extra point kicks get blocked? You know, not many. And that was basically the difference in Georgia Tech's game with Colorado. So I think Georgia Tech's got a chance to win this game, but I am picking Tennessee to win it.
0: How about Arizona State and Texas A&M?
1: I like Texas A&M. I think that, of course, they had an impressive win. So did Arizona State. But I like A&M to win the ball game.
0: First SEC game of the year, Alabama at Kentucky.
1: Yeah, Alabama's going to win the game. I know Kentucky people are excited. We're, of course, in the Kentucky network stations with our radio network. And I think Kentucky's got a chance. I think it's going to be maybe Kentucky is a little bit more surprise team than people thought. But I got to like Alabama to win the game.
0: How about Oklahoma going to Michigan?
1: I'm going to take Oklahoma. You know, Michigan's got something to prove. Number one, they got beat by double digits by Oklahoma last year. And then a lot of people are questioning, did they really win that game this past Saturday? And if they did really win it, should they have been given the win? But I like Oklahoma to win the ball game.
0: And Ohio State, Texas.
1: I'm going to take Texas. Texas has something to prove from last year's ball game. They're playing the game at Texas. I've covered games out there. That's a tough place to play. Very good ball team. It could be a repeat of a game we're going to see at the end of the season, but I'm going to take Texas to win it.
0: And finally, your first upset special of the year.
1: I'm going to build on the SEC from last week. Mississippi State goes to Minnesota. At the time that we're recording this show, they're a two-point underdog. I like Mississippi State to hold up the name of the SEC and to win the game over the Minnesota Gophers.
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3: Excuse, I think it's a reason, but I think it was just a terrible decision. Like, they didn't help themselves. There's no way you could ever believe, and they obviously they did. There's no way you could ever believe flying 17 hours, taking a nap, then playing a football game is a good idea, and that's essentially what they did.
4: Yeah, it was a head-scratching decision by Sean McVay. I'm with you, Emmett, but if you look at it, and I don't have the numbers in front of me in terms of the track record, but if you look at how teams have gone about their business in London and Germany, there are some teams, right, they'll fly in the day before and treat it as if it's a normal game in the States, and there's other teams that go out there a week in advance because they just want to get used to the scenario. And I understand Australia's a longer trip, but I'm sure we've had enough results where some teams have thrived flying in the day before, others have struggled. I don't know if there's enough to say one way is right versus one way is wrong. I don't think they helped themselves. I agree with you. Mm-hmm. But that, to me, is still too convenient to place it solely on that. The Rams had major issues just in terms of a level of execution, and these players are traveling left and right. Yeah. All year round, they go visit one another in the offseason to get together between the quarterback and the wide receiver. It's just, I'm not going to walk away and say it was simply because of the close proximity of the flight.
3: Now, in the very first game of the year, we saw the Seahawks beat the Patriots 13-10. Drake May, three interceptions in the game. Mike Golick, host of the Golicks, said the Patriots might be taking a step back this year.
5: New England, Denver, and Chicago seem to be the three teams brought up that people thought we're going to regress. The easy schedule that New England had last year, that certainly changes to a difficult schedule. They have the Steelers next, then they have Jacksonville, then they have the Bills. So their next three games are certainly some tough games, and you don't know if you're going to have A.J. Brown. We don't know the severity yet of the high ankle sprain, so we'll see how much time he's going to miss. So I think there were concerns already.
3: Yeah, and they I'm not overreact to one game, guy, especially not the first game, but I could see, I don't think they're winning 13 games this year. Like, I still think they're a good football team. I don't expect a complete fall off. I still expect them to make the playoffs, get back to the Super Bowl, maybe not.
4: Their defense played very well. You hold the Seahawks to 13 points, Emmett. I'm not willing to dismiss that from the equation. I understand the offense wasn't impressive. That's fine. But remember, strength of schedule, okay, is based on the record of

0: like hell. And when you get too tired to fight, let somebody else fight for you.
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12: I'm A.P. Stedham from L.A., Lower Alabama. This is A.P. As We See It, a weekly syndicated one-hour show dedicated to discussing the Southeastern Conference, keeping an eye on the national college football scene and other sports. Welcome to another edition of A.P. As We See It. We have the busy first segment, a lot of games to discuss. 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You can check your local listings on Thursday, Friday, and Saturday. And we'd like for you to send your comments. And we have three good guests. Second two will be Jenny Carlson from The Oklahoman. She's a sports columnist. She'll be discussing Oklahoma versus Michigan. I'll be at that game in Ann Arbor for the very first time, my first time up in Michigan. Looking forward to that trip. Segment three will be Daryl Thompson. He's the radio analyst for the Minnesota Gopher Football Radio Network, a legendary running back for the Gophers. Mississippi State and Minnesota is the teams that we'll be discussing. First time for Mississippi State to play Minnesota. Segment four, we'll have an attorney from Kansas City, Mitt Winter. He's going to discuss the LSU situation where the SEC has sued to possibly expel LSU. And at this taping of our broadcast, it seems like LSU has backed down from trying to have any professional football players on their roster, their college football roster. So those are our three guests that will be coming up in segments two, three, and four. So we'd like to get right to the show. We have to get to all these games. We got more marquee games this week, I would call them. But one thing we'd like to bring out, the college football folks in Dallas, they released a statement saying they're going to begin media rights discussion with ESPN for a 2014 playoff. There's no decision will be made per se, but they want to have those discussions. We don't have time right now for the poll because there are so many games to get through, but just know that the SEC is well represented in many of the polls, with seven teams in the 16-team poll and nine in the 25-team polls. But we're going to start off with our first marquee game will be Mizzou at Kansas. That's Friday at 7 p.m. Those teams, that's a border war, a long time. Missouri's a 5.5-point favorite. They lead the series 59, 54, and 9. Last week, we saw Missouri's quarterback, Austin Simmons, played a very good game. And they played against some cupcake-type teams as Arkansas Pine Bluff. They won 59-14. Kansas won over LAU 51-6. So Ahmad Hardy, the sensational running back from Missouri, is doubtful to play. So, but they have a good running back in his stead. And Caden Green, the left tackle, is probably going to return. We're not sure at this point, but he'll probably return. As well, Isaiah Marshall is a good quarterback for Kansas, a redshirt sophomore. He played pretty well last week. And Jamal Roberts is the running back that fills in for Ahmad Hardy when he's not available. That's a good 1-2 punch once that gets going. But anyway, Missouri at Kansas, 5.5-point favorite for Mizzou. We think Mizzou probably win that game. The next game we have up is a marquee game. We consider these marquee games. The Arizona State at Texas A&M. Texas A&M, they played one time before. A&M won that game. A&M is a 14.5-point favorite. That's Saturday, 11 o'clock. Marcel Reed played a good ball game to start the season. They won the game 50-0 over Missouri State. Arizona State 70-7 over Morgan State. Watch out for Texas A&M. One of these types of games, you can't take the opponent lightly. Arizona State a couple years ago had a college football playoff team. They earned a berth. So A&M and Arizona State meeting for the very second time, and that'll be at College Station. The next game we have on tap is Tennessee at Georgia Tech. Those two teams have played quite a few times. Tennessee leads the series 25-17-2. That's a Saturday night game, 6 o'clock. Tennessee, the 12.5-point favorite. We saw the freshman quarterback, Faison Brandon, play for Tennessee. Good ball player. Had a nice ball game, 226-yard passing, 3 TDs. Mike Matthews, the leading receiver for the Volunteers, 4 catches, 132 yards. Deshaun Bishop, as always, excellent, 14 carries, 97 yards, 1 touchdown. So Tennessee at Georgia Tech. We saw Georgia lose to Colorado by a point. They have their quarterback, Alberto Mendoza, and Justice Haynes, the former Alabama and Michigan running back as well. So that's our third game. And now we're going to go to our next game. We consider a marquee game is Alabama-Kentucky. That's a Saturday afternoon, 2:30 game. Alabama 48-10 over East Carolina, 10.5-point favorite. Kentucky beat Youngstown State. Keelan Russell, that was a big storyline. How would that freshman fare? And he had 256 yards of passing, 18 of 30. They have a couple of good running backs I think will be fine for Alabama. Hill and Kroll, the freshman, E.J. Kroll. And Ryan Coleman-Williams had a nice ball game, 5 receptions, 130 yards. Had a couple of drops. So we'll see what happens with him if he continues in that mode or regains his confidence. Kenny Minchie's a nice-looking quarterback for Kentucky, transferred from Notre Dame. 4 touchdown passes. Jason Patterson and C.J. Baxter, 2 good-looking running backs for Kentucky. Tight end Willie Rodriguez, I like him. 4 receptions, 81 yards. Alabama's a 10.5-point favorite at this point, but that's a game to watch. The first conference game for both teams, of course. So we'll move on to the next marquee game that we have is Ohio State at Texas. And 2 good quarterbacks, Arch Manning of Texas, Julian Sain of Ohio State. They both were first-year starters last year. They have the talent all around them, wide receivers, running backs. So it's going to be a great ball game down there in Austin. Texas is about a 1.5-point favorite. Look for the Longhorns probably to eke it out with the home crowd. I would say that would probably be the difference. Jeremiah Smith, we all know he's a sensational wide receiver for Texas. Cam Coleman came over from Auburn, and Ryan Wingo was there at Texas already. Those are the two receivers. Hollywood Smothers and Relique Brown transfers from North Carolina State and Arizona State, respectively, for the Longhorns. So they have some good ball players there on both sides. A lot of playmakers, many pro scouts at that ball game as well. We're going to the next ball game, Arkansas, Utah. You say, why is that a marquee game? Well, Utah is ranked. And Arkansas, they're trying to revive that program. And Brian Silverfield, the head coach, they beat North Alabama last week, 31-14. K.J. Jackson, 267 yards. Can Arkansas play defense? That's the question. Devon Dampier, quarterback from New Mexico who transferred to Utah, good-looking quarterback. Utah favored by 12. Games that's what we call where you give the tickets to family and friends because we know it's going to be a big score, big favorites. We'll kind of breeze through those very quickly. Louisiana Tech at LSU. We saw LSU dominate Clemson last week, 51-10. We saw Sam Leavitt, excellent quarterback, 113 yards rushing, and Jones, the running back as well, both had 113 yards. The defense was big and fast for LSU, so LSU favored by 35 points in that ball game. Let's go on to the next game. Western Kentucky is a 40-point underdog to Georgia. Gunnar Stockton, 3 touchdowns, 15 of 16, 202 yards. That's just a warm-up game for the Bulldogs. Next ball game we have on tap at Delaware at Vandy. Vanderbilt, let's see if they can stay with that quarterback, Blake Berlewitz, and also Jared Curtis played. So they have two quarterbacks. Cedric Alexander, good-looking running back for for the Vanderbilt Commodores. 20-point favorite for Vanderbilt over Delaware. Next ball game, we have Southern Miss versus Auburn. Auburn, a 32-point favorite. 32-point favorite. That's a 6:45 game. The Delaware-Vandy game is 3:15 on Saturday. The Southern Miss game, 6:45. Auburn quarterback Byron Brown, 3 interceptions. Offensive line surrendered 5 sacks. They got to get that together for sure. Next game we have on tap, Charlotte, Ole Miss. Ole Miss, 47-point favorite. The magician Trinidad Shambliss pulled out that ball game, 41-38 over Louisville. The field goal kicker made that game-winning attempt. So they'll continue to roll up with their offense, the question mark. And they play defense the rest of the year. Did not look very good giving up 38 points to Louisville. Louisville's a good football team, ranked football team, but 38 points, it's going to be a tough road to go through that SEC schedule and give up so many points there. The last couple of ball games, Campbell versus Florida, 49-point favorite for Florida. Their quarterback, Aaron Filo, 275 yards, 3 touchdowns. Jaden Ball, 160 yards. Vernell Brown, the third, 117 yards in receptions. 49-point favorite for Campbell. Campbell versus Florida, 49-point favorite for the Gators. The last game we have is Towson at South Carolina. That's the first meeting ever, and that Campbell is the first time they're going to face Florida as well. But Towson, first time meeting South Carolina, 57-0. The Gamecocks beat Kent State. So Lenora Seller, 270 yards, 3 touchdowns, another warm-up for them. 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And we'll be back after these messages with our very first guest. She's a sports columnist to discuss Oklahoma versus Michigan. We'll be right back after these messages with AP as we see it.
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12: And we're back with AP As We See It, and we have a very special guest of the show, friend of the show. We'd like to welcome her back, Jenny Carlson, the Oklahoman columnist. Hey, Jenny, welcome back to AP As We See It.
14: Hey, how are you?
12: I'm good, Jenny. I'm good. I can't wait to be up in Ann Arbor. It's my first time, so I'm looking forward to seeing the Sooners and the Wolverines. Only the third time in history, which is phenomenal. That's unbelievable.
14: It really is. And they didn't play on campus until last year when the Wolverines came to Norman. So this has been a couple blue blood programs that only had crossed paths once in a bowl previous to this home and home series starting. So the fact that you've got, you know, Michigan playing in Norman a year ago and now the Sooners playing in Ann Arbor. I mean, it's pretty cool. The fact that these two programs finally get on the field together.
12: Yeah, Jenny, what's your initial impression of Oklahoma so far?
14: Yeah, you know, not much of a test in their opener. Played UTEP. Of course, Michigan played Western Michigan, and I don't know if people thought that would be much of a test, and we all know how that went down. So yes. I guess maybe the fact that the Sooners, you know, got the shutout, didn't allow any points, rolled up 51 points on UTEP, really not using much of their first-string offense deep into the second half. So the fact that they were able to do that, I thought it was a fairly clean game. Brent Venables has commented that he did not love some of the defensive effort, some of the defensive attention to detail, but that's kind of Brent Venables. He has a very, very yeah. high bar for his defense.
12: Yes,
14: so,
12: yes.
14: I think they had a personal foul penalty late in the first half that I think he still wants to yell at somebody about that. So his standards are very high. They maybe didn't tackle the greatest. They maybe didn't do everything the greatest, but yes, still a pretty darn good effort. So, you know, I think we saw in a game where they were the superior team, I think we saw them, you know, not play down to the opponent. I thought there were some good signs offensively, obviously great signs defensively. So all in all, a good start, but obviously a big road test, regardless of how Michigan played in their opener coming up.
15: Yeah, Jenny, I get the feeling some of these coaches, when there's 0 points on the other sideline, they want a negative number to be happy, I guess. You know, zero is not enough.
14: No. Brent Venables would have liked to have gotten some points back from his defense. I don't know what he wanted, but yeah, it was a pretty good performance where I was.
15: But Jenny, I was going to ask you about – oh, yeah, Jenny, I'm sorry. I was going to ask you about John Mateer, and I'm looking forward, as everyone, to see him play when he's healthy.
14: Yeah, you know, obviously a year ago in this game was when he emerged as a Heisman contender, you know, really played well against the Wolverines last year in Norman, you know, throwing the ball and running the ball. We saw him. That was really the first time I think people's eyes were open to what he could do with his legs, a very tough runner, very savvy runner. Of course, then a couple games later in that Auburn game, he hurts his hand, has to have surgery. You know, I don't think the hand obviously was ever 100% last year, but I think as much as anything, it really affected his confidence and really, you know, did a number on some of his mechanics. So this offseason was really, I think, his chance to, you know, fix the mechanics that hand injury, surgery really forced him to change. And then also to really get that confidence back. So, you know, I thought he looked solid. I thought we saw some good signs in the UTEP game. But clearly, if he can have those sorts of results against Michigan, a defense that I think looks pretty decent, you know, even though they did get pushed as a team by Western Michigan, I think that'll be a very big test for him to pass.
15: Mm-hmm. And the receiving corps, Isaiah Satania returned, plus he's a good return person as well. How would you grade the receiving corps? And I guess they added some tight ends, really. Yeah. I love that position, the tight end. That's my favorite position because if you have that matchup, you have such an advantage.
14: Yeah, and we see around the SEC, teams that really, you know, have diverse offenses, I think, throw to those tight ends a lot. Jason Witten taking over the tight end position. I think the thought was, hey, they're going to throw to that position more. We did see that to a degree, but I think also sort of the Witten watermark, if you will, is that those guys are going to block, and they were definitely part of the blocking schemes for not only the pass game, but the run game. That will continue. So exciting to see that extra weapon. But yeah, I think that receiver position, you know, they just didn't have the home run capabilities a year ago. And when Mateer got hurt, I think that really kind of exacerbated their offensive issues. They were hurt at running back, and then you don't really have that ability to stretch the field. Satania is a guy that I think can, but they've added Terrell Harris from Virginia, who's definitely a speedster. And then they like some of these guys that they've got coming back that have emerged, like Elijah Thomas, a young guy that I think that they, you know, believe that they've got some guys that they can really stretch the field with. We didn't see it as much against UTEP, but you didn't expect them to crack open the playbook wide against UTEP.
15: Right.
14: I think against Michigan, we'll start to see some of that field stretching with that wide receiver group.
15: Now, the offensive line, Jenny, always trying to protect the quarterback. Are you thinking of be able to open the holes for these running backs? Because that's, you want to have that balance with the offense.
14: Absolutely, yeah. And the run game was really where last year, you know, Oklahoma goes to the college football playoff, and they did that largely on the backs of their defense because their offense, not only was Mateer hurt, but they really were handicapped in the run game. They really couldn't run it very well at all. And part of that was injury, and part of that was just the talent that they had. They just didn't have sort of the guys that could pop at that position. So, you know, they brought in Lloyd Avant from Colorado State, who looks like the top guy. He started a week ago. That was kind of unexpected that he became that guy. But McCullough, the new running backs coach, is really seen far and wide as a great coach of that position. So a guy that will get the most out of them. But as you mentioned, AP, obviously that offensive line has got to be good to really open those holes. They have had an injury at the center position. Jake Michaela has been hurt. He did not play the opener. He's expected back at some point. Whether he's a go this week or not is a little bit up in the air. I feel like he's probably going to give it a go, But they got a pretty good replacement in true freshman Noah Best, who started the game against UTEP, became the first true freshman to start an opener for Oklahoma at that position since 1992. And I think they really liked what they got out of him. So they feel like they've got some good parts, but clearly Mikala is the guy that they would prefer at center. And if they can get him back there and then sort of have the ripples out of other guys assuming the positions that they feel they're best suited for, I think that that's where we will start to see this Oklahoma offensive line really start to coalesce together.
15: Jenny, Oklahoma has a superb kicking game, field goals and punting as well.
14: Yeah, they've definitely turned a corner, especially in the kicking game. Tate Sandell, I think a lot of people will remember him from last year, had some booming and very important field goals in SEC play. The Sooners go to Tennessee a year ago, and they don't win that game without Tate Sandell and his kicks. People may remember him even better by his short pants, his short shorts, which became kind of a viral sensation. He is definitely a weapon, and they feel like they can use him from, 50 plus pretty easily. They feel very comfortable with his range. So that's a huge weapon. And obviously the punting position was a little bit more up in the air, but I think with Grayson Miller, they feel like he's the guy that they're going to go with. And now moving forward, he was a starter a year ago, but more of a competition this year than they kind of expected. But yeah, it used to be that Oklahoma, especially with the field goals, that was a little bit more of an adventure, but they really have solidified that position. And clearly we saw also a punt return for a touchdown last week. You mentioned Isaiah Satania earlier, the talented wide receiver. He also had a punt return for a touchdown against UTEP. So a guy that, in the return game, they feel like maybe they can get a little bit more out of that. So I'm very curious to see how that evolves. I don't know if anybody expects punt and kick returns on a regular basis anymore. It just doesn't set up that well in the game. But I do think that it's going to be interesting to see if Satania can bust a few more as the season goes along.
15: Oh, for sure. Yeah, we love that on the special teams. Jenny, how does Brent Venables coach in these games against ranked opponents?
14: Yeah, obviously the ranked opponent that most OU fans are conscious of is Texas.
15: Yes.
14: what's the record against Texas? Everybody wants to talk about that. But I do think that Brent Venables, obviously his track record extends back to his days as defensive coordinator at Clemson, his days as defensive coordinator at Oklahoma. I think when he has played not only ranked opponents, but when he's seen a quarterback repeatedly for multiple years as a defensive coordinator, I think his defenses are usually very well prepared. Doesn't mean they always win, but they definitely are better prepared. And a year ago against, Bryce Underwood, the Michigan quarterback, is a true freshman a year ago on the road, first road game, obviously a tough circumstance, but Brent Venables knows how to confuse quarterbacks, knows how to confuse offenses. And we saw that from time to time last year with Bryce Underwood. I think, a year under his belt, he won 9 games a year ago. There's nothing to sneeze at there. But I do think that there's still question marks about Bryce Underwood, his ability to handle that high-level defense.
15: Yes.
14: Maybe he can do some things pretty effectively against, more base defenses. But Brent Venables, nothing is base with Brent Venables. He's gonna throw every trick in the book at a quarterback that he thinks he can, manipulate or confuse. So that's going to be a really interesting chess match to see how this offense, this Michigan offense, under a new offensive coordinator, struggled a week ago. When they were good at the beginning and end of the game, they were really, really good, really effective at moving the ball. But all that in between, I think that's the part where I'm sure Brent Venables is looking at all the film to figure out what did they struggle against? How can I use that to my advantage? He's such a mastermind of those types of things. I think it's going to be really fascinating to see what that looks like on Saturday.
15: Hey, Jenny Carlson, the sports columnist from The Oklahoman. We thank you so much, Jenny, and we'll be right back after these messages with more of AP As We See It. I'm A.P. 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
15: And we're back with AP As We See It, and a very special guest, first time to AP As We See It, Darryl Thompson, the sensational legendary running back for the University of Minnesota Gophers, 4,600-plus yards rushing the football. He's been the Gopher football radio analyst since 1998, played in the NFL for the Green Bay Packers. We welcome to AP As We See It, Darryl Thompson. Hey, Darryl, great to have you on the show.
17: Hey, I really appreciate you having me. Great to reconnect this year in Chicago.
15: Oh, yeah, it was a lot of fun. I really enjoyed myself up there at the Big Ten Media Days, tremendous access, and got a chance to visit with you. And, hey, we got a special ball game. Not many times you have the SEC and Minnesota. I think it's 21 times, 10-10-1, I think, is their record. But first time against the Mississippi State Bulldogs, who'll be traveling up to the north.
17: Yeah, we're excited about it up here. You know, I have a lot of family down south, and my mom was born and raised probably about a half hour away from Mississippi State. So I have a couple cousins that are going to be at this game that are Mississippi State graduates. So they'll be fired up, rocking and rolling, and want to, you know, come in town and you know, put their state shirts on. So I got to rip those off. But I'm looking forward to this game. It's been a long time since we played an SEC opponent.
15: Oh, for sure. And you had a pretty good record recently against the SEC. Matter of fact, beat Auburn, I think, was the last. Assessment so far of the Minnesota team, they had a big win first game against Eastern Illinois, 59-7.
17: Well, you know, it was a game where it's one of those games where you expect to win, you know, and you have those types of games in your non-conference schedule. And that was one of those games that we went to, didn't feel very threatened about Eastern Illinois. You know, but as we got into the game, I was impressed with our team. You know, I think we have some depth, you know, that we haven't had in the past. The depth on the defensive line, depth in the secondary, a couple of nice backs. One young back hurt his leg. That's unfortunate. But I'm looking forward to Saturday and a much, much more competitive opponent in Mississippi State, where there will be doubt, there will be concern. And you got your, you know, your quarterback or Mississippi State that the quarterback had over 400 yards throwing last week, and the running back had 170-some yards rushing. So we'll have our work cut out for us this weekend.
15: Yeah, one thing I noticed right away, of course, I'm looking at the quarterback, Drake Lindsey, from see two returns. I think that's happened maybe four times in the Big Ten, something like that.
17: Yeah, no, it's not. It's not happened hardly at all. It was a special day for him. Great blocking. They had the punt safe team, so they had a few more starters out there. And maybe they took advantage of a couple guys that were the second team or third team players. Eastern Illinois, they got blocked, and Tracy did a great job of running in the open field. It looked like he was just, you know, playing in the backyard where you're hopping, skipping, spinning, all that stuff, and you know, got into the end zone.
15: Yeah. Drake Lindsey from Fayetteville, Arkansas, your quarterback, had a good day, 264 yards, 19 of 24. How would you assess him as a quarterback so far at Minnesota, and particularly right now, this moment?
17: Well, really good, AP. I think, you know, he a lot of growing pains last year, just kind of learning, being the first time to get on the field. In particular, at that quarterback position, there's a lot of moving parts. You got shifts, you got motions, you got formations, you got sub-packages, so there's a lot of different pieces that are going on that take a while. And you have in-game adjustments, just all like what you see in front of you changes, and you got to make that adjustment and put the ball on the money. And he learned a lot last year. So I'm excited about him this year. He looked good in the game against Eastern Illinois, but not a very competitive opponent. It'll be a lot different this weekend. The size, speed, strength will be completely different on Saturday at 2:30.
15: Even game, I think Mississippi State maybe is an underdog by a point, so that's an even game in my estimation. But how has Minnesota, I know they've only played the one game, but in the past, let's say, managed to compete against dual-threat quarterbacks?
17: It's a challenge. You know, it's a challenge for anyone because you hope
15: everybody
17: try to take away one thing. And with this gentleman, you know, I've heard that Camargo is all I heard about was his running ability, you know, and then last week, you know, he throws for over 400 yards and four touchdowns. So that makes me extremely concerned about his ability to, you know, run the ball and pass the ball. So, I mean, it means you just, you have to be more balanced and you have to be even more disciplined because you want to, you know, when you play against, I wouldn't call anybody a statue back there, but a Tom Brady versus, you know, a run around Steve Young type of guy, it's a different type of situation. So you just have to be ready and be, have the balanced attack, and people have to be disciplined.
15: Mm-hmm. How does your coach PJ Fleck, and he acknowledges these teams that he's playing in the SEC and other Power Four teams. How does he coach against these types of opponents normally?
17: Well, I think he, you know, I'll give Coach credit. He's a great psychologist as well. He believes in the power of the mind, and you got to take care of it. So, I mean, I think he will have this team ready, and University of Minnesota football team is not going to take this team for granted. He's already said this is maybe the best quarterback that we're going to play against this year. You know, he's, you know, he's come out a highly touted, recruited young man, lit things up on and off last year, and lit up, you know, the team last week. You know, I know it's not, you know, Louisiana Monroe, but you throw for 400 yards, you throw for 400 yards.
15: Oh, yeah, for sure. And if it's a close ball game like the odds makers have anticipated possibly, how is the kicking game, Daryl, for Minnesota?
17: Oh, that's a great question. I mean, because I feel pretty good about our kicking game, but it's always early in the year. It's kickers, they're transfers, you know, so it'll be, I don't know, you know, it's going to be a little bit iffy, you know, but I think, you know, you're ready. And that's all that person does. It's not like, you know, in high school, we got a guy who's kicking and playing linebacker or center. Or
15: yes.
17: That's all they do. And there's two or three of them on the team. So I think we'll be okay.
15: Yeah, it's that day, that kick. That's what I tell people all the time. Even if you've been perfect all season, it's that day and that kick. Doesn't matter what you've done in the past. So, and these types of ball games, it could come down to a last second field goal for sure. What else would you like to say about Minnesota's offense, Daryl?
17: Well, I think that the other key component we have this year and right now is Darius Taylor. He's a potential, you know, top maybe three backs or four backs in the in the Big Ten or the Big 18. So, I mean, I think there's he's a tremendous back. Last year, he got a little bit dinged up, wasn't able to stay healthy. He also has the ability to come out of the backfield and catch the ball as well. So I think he's someone that Mississippi State is going to have to keep an eye on as well and know that he's not just a straight-up old-school downhill running back. He can do some of that, but he also is a threat out of the backfield for option routes and choice routes and things like that.
15: Mm-hmm. About 2-3 minutes left. How about the tight end position? I love that position. As people know who listen regularly to this show, how about the tight ends from Minnesota?
17: We focus on getting the ball to the tight end. And I think a lot of times in particular with PJ Fleck, with our offense, that's something that you're going to try to get going earlier because they can, you know, kind of like, we call them those little quick little stick routes and things like that. Getting the ball out quick, trying to pick up some yards, it's as good or better than a first down a lot of times. And later on in the game, hopefully you can get down the seam and find the tight end down the seam. So it is a focus of our team. But really, this Drake Lindsey's got a strong arm. You know, he threw the ball one time in the game from the kind of like the hash on the opposite side to the boundary, and it was almost on a rope. You know, so it was just an impressive throw to like a, you know, maybe a football guy, maybe a little bit more, but he made it look easy. So I think, you know, he'll throw the ball to the tight end, but his focus is on getting the ball outside to his receivers, and maybe might need a little work on his deep ball, but it seems like it's getting better and better.
15: Yeah, they try to get the ball down the field. That's good. This is a 2:30 Central game on CBS, I believe, so a lot of attention and a good opportunity for the Minnesota Gophers out of the Big Ten to make a statement against Mississippi State Bulldogs out of the SEC. I embrace all those types of games. I love it. I love it for the fact that this is the first time they've ever played.
17: I do, too. I think it's really cool. It's unique, and you get an opportunity to play someone that's it's a little bit like a bowl game. You know, like you go,
15: right.
17: Oh, we're going to play someone that's like just out of context. You know, we play the Big Ten. We expect to play anyone in the Big Ten. But when you play like in Auburn or Texas or, you know, Air Force or something like that, that makes it fun. the non-conference schedule, and also just I think just new eyes, it helps everything, and hopefully it makes your team better to get ready for the season.
15: In the remaining minute or so, Daryl, the game, and how could they end up stopping Mississippi State? That Kamario Taylor, as you mentioned, their dual threat quarterback, and the running back J.J. Hill, and Anthony Evans the third is a wide receiver of note. So they have some pretty nice players on the offensive side. What do they need to do to win this game?
17: Oh, we got to win the battle of line of scrimmage. You know, I think we've improved, and our depth is better on the defensive front. So I think, you know, Anthony Smith and his cohorts up front got to be aggressive. They got to win their individual battles. They got to put pressure on that quarterback. And that is always, you know, being a former running back, there's really nothing worse than when people are in the backfield. If you have to dodge someone in the backfield or try to get around them, or they just wrap you up and bring you down, then you don't get off the races. You're playing from behind the sticks. It just makes it uncomfortable. So the goal always is that you can, pick up some yards. But I feel like the key in this game is going to be how our defensive line does against that Mississippi State offensive line.
15: Hey, we want to thank Daryl Thompson, the Gopher legendary running back. He's the football radio analyst since 1998. And Daryl, have fun with this Big Ten SEC matchup. We really appreciate you being on the show. And we'll be right back after these messages with more of AP as we see it. Thank you. Thank you very much, Daryl.
17: Thank you, AP. Thanks for having me. I appreciate it.

0: A founding member of the all-time best-selling country music band, Alabama's own Teddy Gentry.
1: Hello, I'm Teddy Gentry with the group Alabama, and I'd like to ask you to please vote for my good friend, Ron Sparks, for Commissioner of Agriculture for the state of Alabama. 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
4: And we're back with AP As We See It, and a first-time guest to our show, Mitt Winter from Kenny Hertz Perry, a law firm in Kansas City. He specializes in collegiate sports law, name, image, and likeness, NCAA regulations, among other topics. Welcome to AP As We See It, Mitt. Really appreciate being on.
5: Yeah, thanks for having me. Appreciate it.
4: So, Mitt, I bet in the last 10 years you've been much more busy with college athletics.
5: Yes, I would say the last 5-6 years, especially with the advent of NIL and everything going on there and all the different eligibility lawsuits and all the stuff related to that, there's definitely a lot of legal issues going on in college sports right now.
4: For sure, for sure. The one that caught our eye this week, and I thought that it's something that I've never heard or seen in all the decades I've been covering and watching collegiate sports, that a conference such as the SEC would threaten a team like LSU expulsion. Is it something that you anticipated, or because it seemed like there was a little bit of a power struggle? There was a power struggle, and that it was a game of poker, and it looks like LSU might have blinked.
5: Yeah, you could kind of see things were headed that way when it came pretty clear that LSU wasn't going to back down. And then once the SEC filed its lawsuit, you know, at that point, LSU kind of had a decision to make. And in that lawsuit and some other public comments, it became pretty clear that the SEC presidents, at least, were strongly considering taking some sort of, you know, strong punitive action against LSU, whether that's actually kicking them out or fining them or something else along those lines. I think cooler heads have, you know, at least temporarily prevailed, and LSU didn't end up adding any of the relevant players that caused all of this ruckus to their football roster. So it seems like tensions have, you know, cooled down a bit. We had the hearing and the lawsuit was postponed today. So we'll see where everything eventually ends up. You know, there's been some more talk from the athlete's attorney in this case about now they're going to file another lawsuit against the NCAA against the SEC and Sankey. So we'll see if that happens and where all that goes. But at least as of today, it seems like, you know, things are a little more calm than they were earlier in the week.
4: Right. And I was thinking about the football roster, but I'm also considering the men's basketball roster for LSU, because I don't know if they have any players except professional players almost on that mm-hmm. roster. So I was thinking, yes, like as you said, it kind of cooled down with the football, but basketball is still on the agenda as well.
5: Yeah, there's a player named RJ Lewis who is in a similar situation to the football players in the LSU football team. He has a current TRO from a Louisiana state court that says he can play basketball for LSU, even though he's technically a former pro under NCAA rules and the new SEC rule. I would assume that LSU is not going to try and add him to the roster after what we've seen go on with the football stuff, but I guess you never know. As you kind of alluded to, they're in a little bit different position with the basketball team where they don't even have a full roster. So if they
4: yes.
5: take him off the roster and maybe a few of the other guys that they're hoping become eligible, you know, some of their international guys aren't really eligible yet either. They might be a little more desperate on the basketball side. So they have some more time there because the season's still a ways off, but something to keep an eye on for sure.
4: Yeah, they might be, I've always heard that play Peck's bad boy or something. LSU, they learned quite a few lessons this year with their men's the football program and the men's basketball. So I don't know what's going to happen, but I just don't. I don't know how you anticipate, but I don't see the SEC relenting on this idea. We're not allowing any professional players for all the sports, whether it be WNBA, NBA, or the NFL.
5: Yeah, no, I agree. And I think if LSU did try and add RJ Lewis to the roster, they'd quickly find themselves in a similar position that they were, you know, earlier in this week and end of last week, where there's, you know, threats coming from the SEC about potential punishments.
4: Yeah, it's interesting to me. I guess you have 15 presidents, chancellors voting against this idea of having pro players on your roster, and then one school, one president abstains the vote, and you're thinking that the commissioner can talk them out of it, but it didn't happen.
5: Yeah, I mean, it's hard to know what's really going on behind the scenes with respect to LSU and who's calling the shots. Is it
4: right.
5: The governor? Is it Lane Kiffin? I don't think any of us know unless you're in those rooms.
4: Yes.
5: But it seems like it definitely might not be the president's call and someone saying, this is what you need to do. You can't vote yes for this. I kind of have a feeling that's what's going on, but I don't know for sure. But
4: right.
5: Interesting situation.
4: Oh, yeah. About the 5 for 5. Why do you think the 2022 class was excluded? Why would they leave that loophole? I was asking.
5: I think the reason that they were excluded is the people making that decision felt that if they allowed the class of 2022 to have another season, the incoming athletes from high school.
4: Yes.
5: Sort of would have gotten a raw deal because they committed to schools thinking, all right,
4: right.
5: these are the players that'll be there when I get there. And then if people they were not expecting to be there on the roster, they might not have as much playing time as they expected, things along those lines. I think that's what the NCAA ultimately led it to make that decision because, right. you know, lots of people have talked about this. They could have easily grandfathered class of 2022 into the
4: right.
5: new rule.
4: Yeah.
5: Would have avoided all the lawsuits and all this, you know, eligibility stuff that we've seen over the last few months. All of that would have been avoided. But I think they kind of weighed the two situations and said, well, we're going to err on the side of trying to be beneficial to these high school athletes coming into college athletics. I don't know for 100% certainty, but that's my best guess.
4: Right. Anything I didn't ask you about this situation with the LSU, I was going to ask, move on to another topic, but is there anything else you'd like to comment on with LSU and the SEC?
5: I think with the tensions kind of being dialed down a little bit and the lawsuit hearing that was supposed to happen today being postponed, I think the interesting thing to watch now is, does the SEC still try and punish LSU in some manner, fine them or something
4: right.
5: based on what I think they perceive to be Kiffin or other people at LSU kind of driving the train
4: yes.
5: on these lawsuits and kind of saying, hey, athletes, we'll help you file these lawsuits, come back.
4: Right.
5: And all of that. I could see potentially the SEC doing something. It's not going to be as drastic as kicking them out of the SEC, but I wouldn't be surprised if there's some sort of financial penalty potentially levied. So I think that'll be interesting to keep an eye on.
4: Yeah, sounds reasonable. You're also an expert in the name, image, and likeness. I was just going to ask you a generic question. What have you learned about the name, image, and likeness that you like to tell people? And we got about 2.5 minutes, Mitt.
5: Oh, gosh. There's a lot of things we could talk about there. But, you know, I'm a former college athlete myself,
4: yes.
5: played college basketball at William & Mary.
4: Yes.
5: So it's been a lot of fun just to see how that space has evolved from July 1, 2021. And also just thinking back to like when I was an athlete and what it was like back then, the Stone Ages 20 years ago, compared to then what happened July 1, 2021 with athletes being allowed to monetize their NIL and where we are now in 2026, where the schools are directly paying the athletes. It's just so much has changed in that 5-year period of time. And it's just really interesting to also see the, you know, the agreements that athletes are entering into with the schools how they vary from school to school, conference to conference, and how those agreements have evolved even over just the last year. So it's just an ever-evolving space that's fun to operate in as a lawyer and a former college athlete. So just having a good time doing it all.
4: Oh, yeah, it's a lot of fun, I'm sure. We got about a minute or so, just less than a minute. Have you seen anything different in the sports, maybe football versus basketball, and some of those agreements, or some of the Olympic sports and women's sports? Anything different about the agreements you've seen, Mitt?
5: Yeah, I would say probably the biggest difference is, I mean, obviously football and men's basketball are being paid the most right now. But sort of how the agreements operate within like what time frame they start and when they end. You know, based on like the season of football, usually runs from like January to December. It's like a 1 year contract for football. And then basketball is going to be, you know, from like August to the end of April or end of the basketball season. So different considerations around things there. And then some other differences are a lot of agreements now are starting to have incentives, even the agreements between schools and athletes. For different types of things, like in football, how many snaps you play, what percentage of the team snaps you might get paid more if you play 50% of the snaps or 60% of the snaps. You know, how many touchdowns you catch, things like that. So it's interesting to see that evolution in things as well.
4: Hey, we want to thank Mitt Winter of the Kenny Hertz Perry Law Firm in Kansas City, and we really appreciate it. And we look forward to having you on again. And that's this week's edition of AP As We See It. And we'll see y'all next week. Thank you very much, Mitt.
5: Yep. Thanks for having me on. Appreciate it.
4: Appreciate it.
0: A founding member of the all-time best-selling country music band, Alabama's own Teddy Gentry.
1: Hello, I'm Teddy Gentry with the group Alabama, and I'd like to ask you to please vote for my good friend, Ron Sparks, for Commissioner of Agriculture for the state of Alabama. He's been there before and done that, helped all those farmers in Montgomery.
2: Thank you, Teddy. Teddy's been a good farmer for the state of Alabama for many years. We've been friends for a long time, and I appreciate his endorsement.
1: Get out and vote. We need your help.
0: Vote November 3rd, paid for by friends of Ron Sparks.
6: They can flip the script in a more respectable direction because Jackson Dart, Emmett, is only in year two. And by the way, he is now on his second offense in as many years, which is never usually a good recipe for young quarterbacks, as we've seen in recent and past history. So if you're the Giants, you do not want to put the onus on him this season with Malik Nabers coming off a significant knee injury and say, go out and score 35 points a game. I also don't think they're going to be capable of doing that regardless of the fresh slate type of feel. They're going to have to be a vastly improved defense, and boy, they don't get any smooth sailing right here to start the season. You got to slow down one of the most prolific offenses in the NFL, and I don't see them falling off a cliff at all because there's continuity working in favor of the Cowboys.
7: Yeah, and the Cowboys actually spent some assets on their defense you know, this year, Caleb Downs being one of them, because that was their Achilles heel, right? They could score with anybody, but they had a difficult time stopping teams. So very interested to see what this new Cowboys defense looks like. And then, again, Jackson Dart,

0: Kyler Murray for whatever reason. I guess it's just because I trust Kevin O'Connell, that if you give him a quarterback that has some skill, he'll figure it out, which makes what happened to J.J. McCarthy being the third string quarterback. This is a guy drafted 10th just 2 years ago, and now he's the third stringer. Kyler Murray is the starter. I'm pretty high on the Vikings this year.
1: I'm with you. I actually think the Vikings, Emmett, are going to win the NFC North. That's how strongly I feel about this team. He has a quarterback that he has at least confidence in, who can also air it out and has got the big targets down the field in Justin Jefferson and Jordan Addison. I think they'll have a respectable run game. And let's not forget, Brian Flores is an excellent defensive coordinator.
0: Yeah.
1: And even when J.J. McCarthy was there in years past, the defense had been able to come through with some key game-changing plays. They have great balance. And remember, the Packers are without Jacobs because of the suspension or the exempt list, however you want to call it. So I like the Vikings to get off to a strong start with Murray at the controls. I'm with you.
0: Yeah, me too. And Justin Jefferson, I'm sure he's probably got a smile from ear to ear right now about having a new quarterback. He's Lance Meadow. I'm Emmett Golden. It's Hammer and Emmett. Coming up next, Texas, Ohio State. We'll get you ready.
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17: Top of the morning to you here on this Saturday morning. Beautiful day in Florence, Alabama, and hope you're getting your day off to a great start listening in the Shoals area. North Alabama, we have listeners all the way out to Athens and Huntsville. Thank you for listening in today as well. Hope you're enjoying your early morning. 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We keep those recorded in podcast for you as well. Kevin Johnson, glad to be with you here. Wow, week four already. I mean, can you believe that, folks? High school football, we wait, we anticipate. We can't wait for it to get here. Oh, I just can't wait for football in the summer. It starts in late August, and you look up, and you're almost halfway through the season. It's the fastest of time of the year, but it's also the best time of the year. And last night, the lights, the Friday night lights, were bright everywhere, and tremendous games played everywhere. And really, the region just kicking off week two, but you're starting to see some jockeying having the way things fell. A lot of teams that are maybe at the top of the regions in several places played each other last night. Great games played throughout. So it was just a fabulous night of high school football. Had some weather delays, I know, in different places. A little bit of rain here and there, some lightning delays, but not as much as we thought. Got everything in. That was good to see. And last night, 194 games were played. And as I said yesterday on the Boomo Bug Show, 194 games were played yesterday on 9/11. I mean, 194 national anthems. And I'll be honest with you, when I was at the Florence-Russellville game and when the Russellville Golden Tigers March 100 played the national anthem, it just hit a little different last night on the 25th anniversary of 9/11. It's good to be an American and a great night to be out to see high school football as well. Well, let's talk about three things that KJ saw last night. And I could probably go a list of 8 to 10 of things from top of the state to the bottom of the state. But I want to start by saying this is not one of the top three. But I just want to say very thankful that the AHS, FHS, it's an internet place that we can go to find all the information we need. It does all kinds of information for us, for broadcasters and for fans. And David Parker does a tremendous job. They had been hacked last week. It looked like their system was going to be down for good. They were really upset. And, man, the state of Alabama that loves sports said, no, no, no, we're going to help you out. And some people that know way more than I do how to get him back online fixed everything, and he's up and running. He is one of the great historians of high school football. If you haven't, it's AHSFHS.org, I think. It might be .com or .org, but the Alabama High School is where it starts with. And it's amazing what he's done. History all the way back to schools to the 40s, the 50s, the 30s, the 20s. You can go back and say, hey, I wonder what that score was in 1975, and he's got it. I mean, it's unbelievable. They do as good a job as anything, and it's free. It's free for you to go and to look up and see. So thankful they got all that worked out, and we appreciate David Parker, AHS, FHS, for what they do for high school sports. Three things KJ saw last night. I'm going to go in 6A, which used to be 7A. It's still hard for me to say it, but class 6A. And I think there's a changing of guard happening pretty quickly. And I see it happening last night. How about for the first time in a while, those Prattville Lions come up with a huge win. They were the team that for many years in the 90s and 80s were that team that battled out with Hoover High School. They were the two top teams. And then Prattville sort of had a slump a little bit. They weren't the same Prattville and just weren't the same team. But, man, they have turned it around this year. New coach come in, a veteran coach. And last night they knock off Hoover late, 30-29. It took them 7 tries inside the 10-yard line. A penalty kept them another first down. 7 tries, but on 7th try, they threw it from 2 yards out to their wide receiver to score late. And they knock off Hoover 30-29, which says also for Hoover, I believe if I'm not mistaken, that's their second region loss already of the season. They are in deep, deep trouble in that region. They're going to have to really circle the wagons if they even want to make the playoffs in that tough region they're in down there. And then, by the way, the team that everybody's looking up to in Class 6A maybe more so than I've seen in a long time. Can anybody touch the Thompson Warriors? They are just absolutely rolling over everybody. It may be, we're starting to say amongst broadcasters around, it may be one of the great high school teams this state has ever seen. This year's 2026 Thompson Warriors. What else did KJ see last night? How about this? Those Hatton Hornets are for real. I don't talk about them enough. They're just down the road there. I'm telling you, they have absolutely put together a tremendous team this year. The Hornets are stinging everyone they're playing early on. They win last night 45-7 over Winfield. And just the buzz around the Alabama high school sports writers and broadcasters is, hey, this Hatton team could make some noise, and it's starting to make noise already. Keep an eye on a local team. The Hatton Hornets are really, really good. What else did KJ see last night? This one I think would be very simple. Down to the wire. Down to the wire. You love those down to the wire games unless you're a part of them sometimes. But last night, two were local in our area. Really, three. I know Central gets a late win over Lauderdale County. That was big for them, the Wildcats. I know last night, Red Bay and Belgrane went down to the wire. Belgrane had it inside the five. Couldn't get it in. It ended with a clock run, and it was a lot of things going on. But Red Bay comes with a win, but tip of the hat to both Belgrane and Red Bay for an incredible game last night. And then Deschler, every time I turn around, Coach Patrick Malone and his team are involved in a two-point conversion. At the beginning of the year against Russellville knocked away a two-point conversion to knock off Deschler. Last night, Deschler returned the favor to the Hamilton Aggies. Hamilton made a great comeback. They are a really incredible offensive team. They cut it to 35-33, but the Deschler Tigers make a big play in the end zone and knock away the pass and win it 35-33. So that's the three things that KJ saw last night. Hope that you're enjoying reading and finding out all about high school football. And we've got a lot of coaches on hand. But first, let's get some scores locally from around the area. Addison knocked off Phillips 52-0 last night. Brooks over Ardmore 55-31. As I said, Central Lauderdale County, they were back and forth, a seesaw affair, and Central wins at 21-20. I haven't got to do my research on that one, how it all played out, but I look forward to hearing about that game from last night. Colbert County on homecoming, 55-20 over Sheffield. Big win for the Indians there. As I said earlier, Deschler with a two-point conversion defensive play to knock it away, hold on to knock off the Aggies of Hamilton, 35-33. In a game heard right here on 93.9 The Score, a battle of undefeateds, 3-0 teams going at it, two really good high school football teams, and Florence pulls away from Russellville in the second half and win it 35-21. Hackleberg all over Waterloo last night, 57-7. Haleville with a shutout of Danville, 55-0. As I said, those Hatton Hornets, 45-7 over Winfield. They are the team to beat in their region, I do believe. Lexington knocks off Fauntville last night, 59-8. How about seven touchdowns by their quarterback? We'll find out about that. It was an amazing night for him. I think a school record as well. Mars Hill with a big shutout over Shoals Christian, 44-0. Cherokee Falls to Meek, 62-14. Muscle Shoals, first win for Coach Darden. Congratulations. That's a really good coach right there for Muscle Shoals. They get a big win on the road. That's a huge win for the Trojans, knocking off Austin 26-7. They actually had it, I think, 23-0 for most of the game and held on easily to win that one, 26-7 at Austin. That's not easy to do. Phil Campbell gets a huge win over J.B. Pennington, 41-28. That tells you how good Phil Campbell is. Last week, Lexington, Phil Campbell went down the wire and Lexington won. Phil Campbell bounces back. And if you beat J.B. Pennington, you're a pretty good team. So a big win for the Bobcats there. As I said, Red Bay and Belgrane just had one that went down to the wire. Crazy game. Red Bay comes away with a win, 24-19. Congratulations to the Tigers on that win. Those Rogers Pirates sneaking around, getting that offense clicking. Knock off Clements last night, 48-7. Tharptown was better than Vina last night, 46-8. West Limestone shuts out also Colbert Heights last night, and that's a big win for West Limestone as well. See if we can find a few other scores from around the state if we can. Might not can find it up yet, but we're trying to find some of those. But I'll give you an update on a couple of those. I know last night some big games played around the state of Alabama. And it was one of those where if you look, you see some of these teams that you expect to win starting to step up. But there's a few teams sneaking around the chicken coop to say, I got a pretty good team. So throughout the day, I may throw some other scores at you, let you know about some of the people coming up and some of the teams that are coming up in high school football. Well, coming up around the corner for us, we're getting ready for our first coach. Looking forward to that today. You're listening to the Coach's Breakfast. We're back in 1 minute.
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17: Welcome back to the Coach's Breakfast here on 93.9 The Score. 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I mean, there's a team here. It's not just a couple of people. There is probably 30 or 40 people here to check athletes, to check people. A lot of athletes do come in and get checked from bumps and bruises on Friday nights. And then the coaches have a breakfast back here in a room and come on the air. And it's an amazing setting. 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They're a sponsor of our show. We say thank you to the doctors and the staff here at the North Alabama Bone and Joint Clinic. Kevin Johnson, glad to be with you, joined now by the head coach of the Deschler Tigers. Whew, take a deep breath, Coach Patrick Malone. You get that win last night, 35-33. That was one of those that was right down to the wire.
20: It was a tremendous atmosphere for a high school game. Hamilton brought a ton of folks. Our people showed out like they always do. Had a big tailgate set up, so it was just a great night for Tuscumbia.
17: It was an incredible night, and it was one of those that you just you got out to the big lead early, and then here comes the Aggies, and you started having to hang on. But you have to do what you have to do sometimes, don't you?
20: That's right. And that was the frustrating part of last night. And you know, we got chances right there. And anytime you got a team like Hamilton, a really good team, an explosive offense, when you've got to capitalize on your opportunities to put them away, and you know, we go into half 28-13, and I'm just furious because I'm thinking it's 42-7. It's what it should have been. We were playing at a pretty good clip offensively, really proud of our offensive guys early on. But then we got into some penalties, some self-inflicted penalties, and it's just so frustrating right there. Defense got some critical stops in the first part. But, you know, Hamilton's got a senior-heavy team, and they've got an all-world quarterback. Everything that I can gather from him, he's just a phenomenal kid as well. And you got to get them off the field because he's got the ability to extend drives and make plays. But, you know, we go into half 28-13, and I was just very frustrated because you got 10 chances. You work all year, 365 days for 10 opportunities to put on your best performance. And you know, I did not feel like we did that. Now, much rather be talking about this at 3-1 as opposed to 2-2.
17: Yes. That's a great point, Patrick Malone. And I love your statement about you get 10 chances. I used to say all the time to players, how many Friday nights do you get this week? That's you only right. get one and make the most of it. And you made the most of it last night. And, Coach, you had to face off against Mason Holloway, one of the best quarterbacks in North Alabama. He is phenomenal. But when it came down to it, you have to make a play. And there was a kid named Warner Johnson who comes up and makes a play, forces the interception there. I think for one of your teammates to come, one of his teammates to come up and make the interception there. Just a big play by Warner right there.
20: It was. Warner's been making plays for us his whole career. He's a senior now, been playing since he was a freshman. Brought him up as an eighth grader, kind of get his feet wet, so to speak. And he was on that 22 team that was so talented. And he saw firsthand what it was like to be a leader, and he stepped into that role. But Warner will be the first to tell you it was a complete team effort last night. And defensively, just really proud of our coaches, Jeffrey Woods, Michael Statham, Jonnell Jones, Hal Mills on the defensive side. All week, they worked tirelessly to get these guys ready to play. And the play that you're referring to is the two-point play. And Coach Woods called a blitz right there, as an inside interior blitz right there. The Hamilton calls timeout. So Coach Wood causes a simulated pressure from the other side. And so Warner disguises the blitz, comes off the edge where they didn't have the protection. Great call by Coach Woods, a gutsy call in that situation. Warner forces pressure on Holloway. Holloway was cramping, so we knew he couldn't roll. Yeah. That was huge in the scheme of things. Warner forces the pressure. Tristan Welch comes down with the interception. And honestly, I didn't even see the interception there. I saw the pressure, felt good about where we were, and really was getting ready for our hands team to go out on the field.
17: Sure.
20: Was talking with Coach Flanagan, who was getting our hands team ready to go. So Tristan Welch is one of those names that I think you're going to start hearing more and more about. He had two interceptions last night. Tremendous player on the back end for us. Again, total team effort. But, you know, you come in and they've got a receiver named Houston Tibbs. And I stressed in him all week, 28 targets in three games that we got. And I believe he had maybe two or three opportunities last night. And only came down to one of them. And you know, we looked at our defense and we said, okay, let's get a guy on him that, you know, it means something to him. And you got another senior, George Youngblood, did a phenomenal job.
17: That's really big. I love what you said, Coach Patrick Malone, the Destro Tigers, on that two-point conversion play. You talked about you had to take a chance. Yeah. And sometimes you have to do that. You say, you know, and I think noticing even the kid was cramping up some was a big thing. You're watching. You have to have all kinds of eyes on the game. Sometimes a head coach may not see it. The defense coordinator might see it. It might be that 17th coach that comes down there and says, hey, coach, he's cramping up. Those things matter, don't they?
20: Absolutely. And that's part of that communication that you have. And it's why you meet throughout the week to make sure everybody's on the same page. But yes, you're correct. We saw early on that I thought we were in better shape, and I think it when it came down to it, it made a huge difference.
17: Class 4A Region 7, Destro goes to 2-0 on the region, 3-1 in season. And Coach Armani Jones again, just wow, what a game! I mean, what a game for that young man. A 70-yard kickoff return. He carried the ball 20 times, 166 yards, two touchdowns, and I think he went and got water for his teammates, too. He's pretty good.
20: He's doing a really good job, and I think, you know, you tip your hat to our offensive coaches because they're figuring out we've got one ball, and we're blessed to have a ton of playmakers, and so we're figuring out how to spread the football around and getting the ball in the hands of playmakers, and Armani's coming into his own. He's a guy that when he touches it, he can go. At any point, he can take one to the house. But Armani's also going to be the first one to tell you he couldn't do anything without that offensive line. And I think we're just getting better and better. And again, our offensive coaches do a fantastic job of spreading the ball around, putting guys in position to make plays. And, you know, I think, you know, hopefully we're trending in the right direction.
17: Was that a playoff-type atmosphere last night?
20: It was. It was. You know, we come off the second-round game down there last year. And it was electric last year, and one of the loudest environments I've ever been in. And then our people all week, they said, oh, wait till they come to Tuscumbee, wait till they come to the Chow. And I'm telling you, it was unbelievable. Just our people, if you've ever been to a Destro game, you know how Destro football is and how our people treat it. And if you've never been to a Destro football game, you need to.
17: I agree.
20: And watch.
17: it's a different animal, folks. I guarantee you that as we speak with Patrick Malone, head coach of the Destro Tigers, and a great win last night. I really was amazed at the game when I heard the score and heard how it ended up. I thought they just did that in the playoffs. I couldn't believe that it was the same type game again. But these two teams, man, they are putting on shows. And so now you got to turn the page. Who do you have next week and where?
20: Oh, my gosh. We're into another region battle. You got undefeated Priceville coming in.
17: Oh.
20: They're sitting at 4-0. And on top of that, it's homecoming for that Dashler. It's the fair in town. We've got just tons of distractions. So we've got to do our best job of coaching this week, get our team ready to go. A huge battle in Tuscumbia.
17: Fair, homecoming, there are probably bazaars going on. They're probably selling things. Everything happens in 1 week. You ever notice how that all hits at one time sometimes? How do you handle that as a coach? What's your main thing to say to your team this week?
20: Well, it's improve focus, limit distractions. You've got to preach on it so much so that they get tired of hearing it. But I will say this. I've been at a lot of places. Destro understands what football means, and our players understand that. And they feel the responsibility that every time they are honored to put that jersey on, they're representing all those that came for them. So I think our players will do a really good job. We're looking at 25 seniors in that locker room.
17: Yeah.
20: And it's a lot easier to send a message when they've had guys before them send the same message. All right, Tuscumbia fans, put on your Sunday best for a Friday night. It's homecoming at Howard Chapel. It should be a great one. Priceville coming to town. Undefeated Priceville at that. What a game it's going to be for homecoming. It will be a knockdown dragout. And, wow, what a region this is in Class 4A Region 7. Every Friday night, strap on because it's going to be a good one. But a huge win for the Tigers last night. They knock off Hamilton 35-33. Coach, go home and get a little bit of rest, okay?
1: I will do it.
20: All right, Coach Patrick Malone of the Destro Tigers. We come back more from the Coach's Breakfast. We'll be with Coach Darrell Higgins of the Russellville Golden Tigers after this one-minute timeout.
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20: 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Hey, best of luck to the UNA Lions. They're on the road getting ready to take on Southeastern Louisiana tonight. Best of luck to Coach Brent Dearman and his team. They look pretty good. They took Arkansas down to the wire a little bit, played them pretty well, and pretty exciting. And joined now by the head coach of the Russellville Golden Tigers, Coach Darrell Higgins, whose team had a big battle with Florence last night. Before I get to that, Coach, you're headed down to see your son play today. Who do they play at UAB this today?
23: They play ULM.
20: ULM, so Louisiana Monroe. Mm-hmm. So you get to go see your son. Is that an afternoon game today?
23: They play at 2:30.
20: 2:30. Well, we appreciate you coming in this morning. But I told our crew last night, I said, Coach Higgins will come. I've seen him many times come to our show and literally drive 4 or 5 hours to see his kids play. And that's pretty special to see your kids play at the next level. I know it means a lot to you.
23: It's a blessing that they're getting to play, and we're going to do everything we can to support them every game we can make it.
20: Well, let's talk about support. I've been to a lot of high schools in a long time. It's been a while since I've been to Russellville High School. There's something special there. They support high school athletics. We have never been treated so nicely before and after the game as a radio crew by Russellville. I can't say enough about how nice they were. But it's really an impressive all-around program, and I know now why you're there, because it is an impressive place.
23: They love football. They love their school. They support these kids. It's been an amazing experience.
20: Well, let's talk about the game last night. You knew going in at 3-0 Florence versus 3-0 Russellville. You knew what it was coming to be. And your good friend across the way, Kenny Morrison, I think y'all went to school together at Coffee.
23: Yeah, sure did.
20: And played together at Coffee. By the way, I found some footage of that the other day I'll have to send to you. I saw you returning punts, by the way.
23: Okay.
20: Yeah, I mean, I saw that there. Let's talk about your game last night. Though, just first of all, let's talk about the atmosphere. Was that not a playoff atmosphere last night?
23: Oh, it's so exciting. And both sides, the fans from both sides were just really into the game. You could just feel it when one team would make a play and the other team make a play.
20: Well, let's talk about making plays, because you came out early and your team throws the first punch. Really impressed by your offense. You know, everybody talks about the wing tee, the running, and you're the master of it. You know more about it than I could even talk about. But your passing game's pretty good off that wing tee and a big touchdown early on.
23: Got to be balanced, especially when you play a team like Florence. So you can't just line up and run the ball on them. And so Tripp Cleveland, a great quarterback, really excited of what he's doing. And he was able to find Carter Clement up the seam, get an early score.
20: And Cleveland's a senior, correct?
23: Yes.
20: But he did not play football last year, did he not? So you walk the hallways and find Cleveland. I sat there and I thought, my goodness, this kid looks like he's been playing for 5 years. It's impressive to see him play and that hadn't played in a year or two.
23: It's really high level the way he throws the football. My son Peyton, that played at Troy last 5 years, he said he looks like the quarterbacks at Troy the way they spin the football.
20: He has an incredible throw motion. He's a big kid, big size, and threw it really well. And, man, Coach, I cannot say enough about Taurus Davis. My goodness, what a running back. He impressed me more than anybody last night. Unbelievable how hard he runs. Unbelievable how he breaks tackles. But he has great vision as a running back, too.
23: He is special. He's just continued to amaze us, and he's not very big, but he has the heart and the toughness. He breaks tackles. He's special.
17: The game is tight. It's a back-and-forth seesaw affair. The first half, 14-14. Slugfest there going to bat. At halftime, obviously, you say, hey, somebody's going to blink. It's going to happen. But you've got to look at this team through the first two quarters. Felt like, hey, we had it right where we wanted it a little bit.
23: That's always wanting to do is want to try to keep it close and hopefully at the end be able to come up with something, block a punt, do something to give us a chance to win. But we just couldn't make the plays when we needed to.
17: And you did block a punt. And you had a big block. And you said, I thought, and when I saw that, I said, well, here they come. Here the Tigers are getting ready to roll. Block, punt, and an incredible job. That's the thing that stood out to me is the never quit attitude of this team. Where have you really felt like this team buying in completely now?
23: That's been a big talk since we got there is we're not going to quit. We're going to play all the way through. We're going to stay together. Really proud of the way they competed last night. It's the first time we've had that much adversity, and we just kept on fighting.
17: In a game like that, I know it's not the outcome you wanted, but is this one of those great teaching moments for you coming up in the next few weeks?
23: It showed a lot about our team and what it takes to be able to play with a Florence, somebody with that kind of size and talent. They're well coached. You can't mess up when you get an opportunity to make plays. You got to make plays, and they've made more plays than us.
17: After the game, the team showed great sportsmanship, and the coaches too. I watch a lot of times after the game. I can't remember seeing two coaching staffs just embrace each other. There's a real respect for both on those. That's pretty good to see in high school football too.
23: Definitely. And a lot of our guys know their coaches. And,
17: oh, yeah.
23: And Coach Morrison and myself, I love playing ball with him at Coffee. He was a leader back then. He's one of the guys that really brought it to practice every day. Him and Diamond Don Bales, they would come out every day.
17: Oh, that name. That's a good
23: one. They'd come out every day and get fired up and really showed me. I was a couple of years behind them, showed me how to lead and how to build a football team.
17: We talked about your quarterback and your running back. Who else played well for you, felt like, last night at times?
23: Both our middle linebackers. Braxton Duncan, number 31, he flies around to the ball. And Weston Whitaker plays offense and defense. Kiefer Hallmark plays both. I mean, we got some guys that don't come off the field, and they were giving everything they got, and they just could not keep up the pace with those guys from Florence.
17: I saw at the end of the game even – I mean, this is after the game, after shaking hands, two guys, I think, cramped up. And it wasn't because they're out of shape. It's just because they left it all out on the field. That's quite impressive. I want to go back to your linebackers, though. Coach, those guys, as you said, fly around the ball. They bring it too, though. They will knock you into next week. Those guys are hitters. I mean, I was highly impressed by how aggressively your defense comes after the ball.
23: They really swarm to the football. Coach Kilpatrick does a tremendous job. Chris Ballantyne works with us. We have some great defensive coaches, and those kids have really bought into playing hard, being physical, and flying around to the football. But Florence was just too much.
17: Well, I got tickled. I looked down last night. I said, it looks like a Hall of Fame down there on the sideline for Coach Higgins, all these coaches around him. There's two or three that are Hall of Famers with him. It's an impressive staff, an impressive team. Who do you have next week and where?
23: East Limestone on the road back into region play.
17: Yeah, region play. Go on the road to East Limestone. These first four games, I looked at your schedule. I thought, my goodness, I don't know who made the schedule before you got there, but that is four tough games to come out with. Now that you step back, what are you impressed about your team? What do you like about this team right now for Russell?
23: I just love the kids. They were crying last night after the game. They want to win. They want to be good. They want to do things the right way, and just the heart of the program.
17: Coach, I want to take a personal moment. Last night after the game, I got to see and meet for the first time your parents, who are there, and such great people. And it was great to see them there to support you, and. They're an impressive people. I know about them from a distance and being around your sister for many years and stuff. And, man, it was great to meet them. But just I see why you get where you are because you've got quality parents. And it was good to see them. I know it means a lot that they're still there coming to the games and being able to support you as well.
23: Oh, very blessed to have the mom and dad that I have. Talk to them every day. Just keep having them in my life has been a real blessing.
17: I got a feeling Dad might give you a few pointers every once in a while. Does he still do that every once in a while?
23: Oh, Dad can see some good stuff. He really likes running to the short side of the field.
17: I love it. Yeah. Hey, it works sometimes, that's for
23: right.
17: Sure. Well, next Friday night, Russell on the road at East Limestone. And, Coach, I know the Falcons and the Tigers met up last night. I would not be shocked if they meet up again this season. That's how two teams I thought were that quality last night. Thank you again for the great, great hospitality last night to the Russellville Tigers. And, man, impressive, impressive game. And, Coach, best of luck next week. Okay?
23: Thank you.
17: One of the great guys in high school coaching, Coach Darrell Higgins. When we come back, more from the Coach's Breakfast after this one-minute timeout.
0: Let's go. It's Friday Night Football. 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
17: Welcome back to Coach's Breakfast here on 93.9 The Score. Kevin Johnson with you. Again, big kudos to Darrell Higgins. Just shows the class act that he is. He comes by today and just, man, he's got that Russellville team going the right direction. And just, again, just quality, man. And I didn't expect anything less as well. Just really appreciate him dearly. Now we're joined now by the quarterback coach of the Carver County Indians, Lucas Kraft, whose team wins last night 55-20. Coach, homecoming.
3: Yes,
17: man,
3: sir.
17: What a week was that? Was that a little different week this week? I'm sure it is. A lot of things going on, but, you know, your team came out and handled business.
3: Yeah, it was definitely a different week for sure. And just to throw on top of their Labor Day being on Monday, the kids are already out of school, and then all the homecoming festivities, pep rallies, things like that, it was a different week for sure.
17: You know, what do y'all do with the team, like, at the parade? Do you say you can't go to the parade? You let your team be in the parade? You let them watch the parade? Every team does it different. How do y'all handle that?
3: So when I was in school, we were not in the parade there.
17: Right.
3: We were walked after it was started to a specific spot, and as soon as it was over, we were all walked back.
17: Yep.
3: But the kids the last 2 years, they've been in the parade. Coach Bonds just says, he's like, man, you got to let kids be kids. And – so they enjoy it. They rode the fire truck yesterday, and it was all good.
17: You know, I think it's great from a head coach, Coach Bonds there, who says, hey, got to let kids be kids. And your team in the Class 2A Region 7 goes to 2-0 in region play, 3-1 overall as you get the 55-20 win over the Bulldogs. And, you know, you have to know the DNA of your team. What's the DNA you're starting to see in this team right now?
3: They don't quit. They do not quit. You know, there was times – last game against Tanner, you know, Tanner came out and punched us in the mouth pretty early, and then they showed resilience and fight through the whole game, came back and won. I think that was like 24-16 or something like that. And then this week it was 0-0. I want to say right until the end of the first quarter, and Sheffield just brought it to us.
17: Yeah.
3: We weren't expecting it. You know, Coach Parker over there at Sheffield, he does a good job with those guys, but I don't really think we were expecting it, you know, homecoming on top of it, things like that. But they brought it to us pretty early. So,
17: but what was the adjustment in the second quarter? What sort of broke it open for you, think?
3: Just kind of the kids just kind of settled in, really. Like I said, it's homecoming. Their minds are all over the place and everything. They're not really thinking about football until – oh, dang, we just kicked off. We're playing a football game. So
17: that is one of the most – honest statements I've heard in this breakfast for years. I said, oh, dang, we were playing a football game. That is, you're working with 15, 16, 17-year-old kids. You have to remind yourself of that. Who played well for you last night?
3: Yeah, Dayton Hood last night, he had to move to tailback. One of our starting tailbacks was a little banged up, so he went to – they basically just switched roles. He carried it well last night for his first time actually doing it. Then, of course, Sir Miller, he's been one of our feature tailbacks all year. He plays hard. He runs the ball hard.
17: By the way, I've got to interrupt you. As a broadcaster, I'm just so jealous that Sir Miller plays for the Indians. How much I would love to have Sir Miller on a broadcast call. Yes, sir, there goes Sir.
3: Yeah.
17: Because I can see him. He gets the respect, though, of his opponents. What makes him such a special back?
3: Man, he's just hard to tackle. He is extremely hard to tackle. The first person's never going to tackle him, ever. He's real low to the ground, low center of gravity. And, of course, we have some pretty big linemen up front, so whenever we're running counters and powers and everything, he gets behind them, and he's hard to find.
4: What formation are y'all mainly in?
3: Pretty much multiple? We're multiple. We'll get in a heavy set, and then we'll get in a two-back twin set. And
4: so you'll throw different things at. So
3: yeah.
4: That's okay. So we speak with Lucas Kraft, the quarterback coach at Florence High School, whose team wins last night 55-20 over Sheffield. And, Coach, when you get in a game like that, you get to play some younger guys too. That's big to get them in on homecoming as well.
3: Yeah, absolutely. It's really nice to see those guys that are on the scout team and get kind of pounded on during the week at practice to go out there and do good and score and things like that. It's really encouraging.
4: Now, I know that you are all about the team. You're coaching up. You've got your mind everywhere. So if you miss this answer, I'm not mad at you. I'm not trying to embarrass you. Would you happen to know who the homecoming queen was for Carver County High School last night? Did you find out who the queen was?
3: I have no idea.
4: You have no idea.
3: He looked at me
4: and said, are you kidding? Hey, believe it or not, I would guarantee you, I ask that often, and it's about a 50-50 chance. So that, but whoever the queen is at Carver County High School, congratulations, homecoming. Very special. And, you know, you get to look up in the stands, and you see a lot of alumni back, a lot of people back. They had things beforehand. Honoring classes of the past. I know my brother's class was honored there. It's really special to have them guys come back and honor a state championship team as well.
3: Yeah, absolutely. So the state championship team, you know, 30 years ago, 1996, that was the last time Colbert County's won it. They've been there, I think, maybe four or five more times since then. But, yeah, it was really nice to go out there and pregame and things like that and see all the people that have came back home. And then it was actually funny. I got out there and I started seeing people that I graduated with there.
4: Yep.
3: So I thought to myself, I was like, "Heck, man, it's been 8 years since I've graduated,
4: old, Coach."
3: Yeah.
4: Coach, you don't realize it flies by. Trust me, it gets faster as you get older. I promise you that. Well, let's talk about last night. You went at 55-20. Any big plays from one of your guys that made a big play for a touchdown or anything like that, or a big defensive play, maybe even?
3: Off the top of my head, there's nothing that just jumps out at me. Like
4: just
3: I said,
4: a consistent moving up and down the field then.
3: Dayton Hood, like I said, he switched from receiver to tailback this week. He carried it hard. He had a few big run plays, got us down into the red zone. Sean Blevins, I think he had one or two touchdown passes that were pretty big early in the game. I believe that.
4: Do you go multiple? I'm the quarterback coach. You have multiple quarterbacks get to play last night as well.
3: Depends. I mean, we have multiple quarterbacks. Yeah. It just depends on what set and what formation we're in. But typically our quarterback is number three, Sean Blevins.
4: Yeah.
3: But we can jump into more of like a wildcat,
4: situation,
3: set, things like that. And
4: do you
3: people
4: get to work
3: it.
4: With the Wildcat quarterback sometimes, though, as a quarterback coach and talk to them? That's important to do because now you have to approach them a little different than you do, say, your starting quarterback a little bit, and that's important as well. As we speak with Lucas Kraft of the Carver County Indians, who wins it last night by a score of 55-20. Coach, who do you have coming up next week and where?
3: We've got Phil Campbell at Phil Campbell.
4: Okay, the Bobcats are pretty doggone good, and they went and knocked off J.B. Pennington last night. That should get your attention right there. They took Lexington to the wire. They knock off J.B. Pennington. That's a pretty good ball club you're about to face.
3: Yeah, absolutely. Don't let the record fool you. I believe they're 1-3 right now. Sorry. I believe they're 1-3, but, you know, Coach Jacob Hamilton over there, he's got them playing physical. He's got them playing fast. They're a really good ball team. And, you know, I mean, we'll say the same thing all week to our kids. Do not let the record fool you. They are a good football team.
4: I think that's well said. And it's always tough to go on the road to Phil Campbell. Tough place to play. So that'll be a tremendous matchup between the black and gold and the black and gold. We'll see which one gets the victory next week as Carver County goes on the road to Phil Campbell. The Indians go to 3-1 on the season, 2-0 in region play, and try to go to 3-0 in region play next week against the Bobcats. And Coach Lucas Kraft, thank you for being our guest, and best of luck next week, okay?
3: Yes, sir. Thank you. Go Indians.
4: When we come back, more from the Coach's Breakfast after this 1-minute timeout.
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17: Welcome back to the Coach's Breakfast here from the North Alabama Bone and Joint Clinic. Kevin Johnson with you on this Saturday morning. 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Kickoff at 2:30, pregame around 12:30. You'll hear it right here on 93.9 The Score. We're joined now by the head coach of the Lexington Golden Bears, who continue to roll with Coach Brett Mass. Big win last night over Fayetteville, 59-8. Coach, congratulations on the big win. Had to feel good the way your team played last night.
7: It was. It was a complete game. You know, we kind of challenged our kids to start fast, and they answered. And good game for the Golden Bears.
17: It was a good game for the Golden Bears. And was it a home game or a away game?
7: It was home.
17: A home game. So you get the home game and played at home, played comfortable at home a little bit, feel at home there. You knew going in, probably looking at the film, saying, hey, we should win this game, could win this game. But it's one thing to know that, to get your kids to say, hey, I'm not looking above them, I want us to get better. Seemed like your kids played to their standard and not to the opponent. Is that the way to put it?
7: You took the words right out of my mouth, and that's kind of what we – talked about all week. You know, the first three games, we kind of came out not sluggish, but just kind of slow. And we kind of all week were just, let's just play to our standard and start fast. And it was a good night. We were celebrating our 400th win. Had Coach Toner back, had Coach Putman back, Coach Ratliff, a bunch of old assistants that were there. So big night for our community. And you know, we kind of challenged our kids this week that, you know, this is one of those games that's a little bit bigger than you. It's about all of us. And so, proud of our kids for how they came out and started and played a pretty complete game.
17: That's impressive right there. By the way, I don't have all the stats, but your quarterback last night, I think, I can't believe this, set another school record or some type of record last night, 7 touchdown passes. Talk about him last night.
7: He's special, and he's just a 10th grader. And I'm going to tell you, like, people need to start looking at this kid.
17: I mean, oh, yes.
7: He's, you know, he's right at about 5'11", 6', and I think he's going to get a little bit taller, but I'm telling you, Zane Kilburn is special. And he's just a competitor, and just he understands the game. And him and Coach Davis have a great relationship, ROC. I mean, you could see they're out there talking in between plays. Hey, run this. This is what they're in. I mean, he's just got a knowledge of the game, and just he understands.
17: Is he a film junkie?
7: He is.
17: Yeah. You know, when you're around, who does he remind you of? Maybe I'm not talking about famous quarterbacks. I'm talking about just as a student of the game. Does he remind you of a former player maybe you had back in your past, or you make you think of somebody said he has a little bit of this, or maybe it's just a mixture of people?
7: I'll just be honest with you. I've been doing it for 20 years. He may be the best one I've coached and wow. The best one I've seen.
17: I wow.
7: Mean, he just has it, you know, mm-hmm. And to start as a ninth grader, you'd never know last year that he was a ninth grader, just the way he just doesn't let the game get too big. And he wants the ball in his hands. And that's what I think makes him a little bit different is, you know, you got quarterbacks out there that, you know, okay, I'll throw this. He's like, no, this is give me the ball. And he's a pretty humble kid too. Now, he don't lack for confidence at times.
17: No.
7: Which is, you know.
17: That's what you want.
7: That's what you want in a quarterback. But he's, you know, he's kind of quiet, you know, when you talk to him. But he's also, you know, like I said, he's probably our best basketball player at times and probably could be one of our best baseball players at times. So, I mean, he's just a natural athlete. And He's fun to coach.
4: Forgive me. I haven't seen him play. I've seen some highlights, but I can't remember. But I assume just thinking from our – see, we're number two.
7: He does.
4: Of course, that Johnny Manziel.
7: He does it.
4: He's got it all there. Let's talk about this. He broke a record last night, 7 touchdown passes. You know whose record he broke?
7: His own record
4: last night, and that was the big – how about this for stats? 15 of 20, 262 passing. Oh, by the way, we ain't talked about this. He ran for 91 yards. His legs can do it, too. It's not just his passing. His legs can do it, too. You know, that's an impressive night for him. Obviously, we've talked enough about him. He'll get his flowers. Let's go to that wide receiver. 100 yards receiving, 2 touchdowns, and his name is Buck Shook. Is there a better name for a wide receiver in the state of Alabama than Buck Shook? I don't know. How about this young man?
7: Listen, I'm going to tell you, my dad came up when I first got hired, and he's looking around. We have the nameplates, and he's just kind of looking around at names, and he stopped at that when he went, Buck Shook. He goes, name like that, he's got to be a player.
4: He's got to be a player,
7: and,
4: yes.
7: You know, he's kind of a do-it-all. He plays H a little bit in our heavy set, but then he can split out wide. And really just kind of came into his own this spring. And, you know, and this is how much we trust Zane. You know, he would take the receivers up there on his own in the spring and get up there. I'm like, well, who do you like throwing? He said, well, obviously Sawyer Howard. He said, I'm going to tell you. He said, Buck Shook's the slot. That's who my vote is for the slot, and he kind of came in, and he's just such a matchup nightmare because he's pretty quick, but he's physical, he's strong, and he knows how to find the hole and get in the window, and he's just so hard to tackle. I mean, he's about 5'9", 5'8", but, God, he's so thick, and you just get tired of tackling him, and so he's become a weapon for us.
4: Get tired of tackling him. That's a great compliment to a player. As Lexington wins it last night over Fayetteville 59-8, Coach Brett Mass, the head coach of the Lexington Golden Bears, whose team now 4-0 on the season, 2-0 in region play. Coach, has it been a while since you've been 4-0 at Lexington? Do you know? Have you looked at that by any chance?
7: I think it was 2016 since we were 3-0. I want to say maybe 2010, somewhere around.
4: So it's been a few years.
7: It's been a minute.
4: So now, who do you have next week?
7: We got J.B. Pennington for homecoming.
4: At homecoming. Okay. Well, we don't want to get into homecoming because we know the quick market end is going to get another shout out on this. But it's going to be a big week. And this J.B. Pennington team has been a notorious team of a great playoff team every year. They're really good.
7: They are. And, you know, Coach Cantrell does a good job down there. They're good in the weight room. They're a team that's used to winning. And, you know, we haven't played them. You know, they've been 3A, and they're new to the region. So, new opponent, kind of unfamiliar opponent. So, but we say it every week. Let's handle us, and let's go 1-0 every week.
4: 2A Region 7, it's new schools, it's new faces. Now that you've had two games under your belt and you sort of look around, it's a tough region.
7: It is.
4: I mean, it's a lot of good football team there. It's not just like, hey, we got two or three we got to get through. I mean, it's deep.
7: It's all playoff teams from last year, most of them. I mean,
4: yeah.
7: And I'm going to tell you, Tanner's better. Coach Smith over there has done a really good job kind of bringing that back. And, of course, you know, with Colbert County and Winston County, you know, some of those teams in there, I mean, it's a tough region. And we told our kids, you know, even in the off season. You know, it just got tougher, and so we've got to up our standard and up what we're doing, and so far our kids have bought in, and, you know, they're fun to coach.
4: I would dare say it's the toughest region in 2A from top to bottom, no doubt, Region 7, Class 2A. And Coach, 4-0, what have you learned about your team so far through four games?
7: They're even keel. They're just even keel. They don't get too high. They don't get too low. And, you know, we get excited about some things, and I threw a fit the first couple of weeks. I'm like, you know, you got to play this game with emotion. But theirs is a controlled emotion. So I've quit fighting it, you know, and they're not really hooping and holler team. They're not, but they don't get down at the same point in time. You know, we were down 12-6 last week, and, you know, a lot of teams that I've coached in the past and, you know, been a part of, that would have, you know, you'd seen some kind of drop their head. They just kind of like, okay, let's go score. And so we've just kind of embraced it as a coaching staff, and just that's who they are. And I think it's important as a coach to not try to make a team something they're not. And embrace their strengths, and I think our strength is just that we are just even keel, and they just come to work every day. So they're fun to coach in that aspect, but frustrating early just because you're trying to figure out what makes them tick, and just let them go, let them play, and so we've just y'all go be you, you know, and I think that's important because like I said, we never get too high, but we also don't get too low, and just punch the clock and go to work. So that's what makes him fun to coach.
4: Tremendous insight from Coach Brett Mass, my good friend at Lexington High School. Coach, homecoming next week. yeah, parades, bonfires, things like that coming up?
7: You name it, we've probably got it.
4: And you don't know it yet, do you?
7: But oh, no, I look at that schedule, and it's something from 8:30 to every day. But I'm going to tell you, that's what makes our place special. And I know I'm an educator at the end of the day, and, you know, they pay me a whole lot more to teach than they do to coach. But at the end of the day, I mean, it is a true small school hometown mm-hmm. atmosphere. I mean, with parades and powder puffs and dodgeball tournaments and class competitions,
4: dress up days
7: and all that. And so, you know, you don't fight that, you embrace it. And, you know, we want our kids to be a part. I've kind of changed my stance on homecoming on some of that. You know, early on, everybody's like, homecoming's for the fans, all that. You know, you could fight that all you want, but let them be kids. You know, we don't want to do nothing stupid. You know, don't be out 12:30 rolling yards at night, but at the same point in time, you know, I want them to enjoy it. And I think our team is better, too, when we just kind of let them be. And they're a very mature team. They understand what to do, what not to do. And you know, it's homecoming. Yes, it is for the fans and everything. But at the same point in time, we're going to let our kids enjoy it.
4: Sometimes when you make too many rules, they break them. And sometimes when you don't make many rules, they police themselves. And then that seems like your team has done that. They're even keeled. They know who they are. And now they get ready for homecoming and coach. It's going to be a lot of fun this week. Best of luck, man. It's going to be a great game. Great crowd will come to this one.

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2: 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Kevin Johnson, glad to be with you, overlooking the city of Florence out the windows here. And, man, again, best of luck to all the teams playing this tonight, UNA playing on the road at Southeast Louisiana. By the way, that Alabama-Kentucky game, pregame starts at 11:30. I cheated us an hour. It starts at 11:30, a three-hour pregame before that 2:30 kick, and you'll hear that right here on 93.9 The Score. If I don't get that right, Chris Stewart may be calling me up, getting on to me. So I don't want him to be calling me and getting on to me about cheating him an hour on his pregame, that's for sure. Joined now by the head coach of the Rogers Pirates, Coach Daniel Garrett, whose team last night took on the Colts, and the Colts fell to the Pirates 48-7. Coach, first of all, congratulations on a big win last night. Any Friday night can bring anything. Your team handled business last night, and you had to feel really good about it.
3: Yeah, I thought we came in with the right mindset, and I thought that we had a good week of preparation. You know, we didn't let any distractions kind of get in our way, and we just went over there and did what we were supposed to do.
2: On the road, the white jerseys, but it's a turf field now. That Clemens used to be didn't have the turf field. It's nice to play on that turf field. Did you have weather last night? Did you have rain or lightning delay or anything like that?
3: Yeah, so it rained. I mean, we didn't have any delays, but it rained you know, all during warm-ups and probably the first 15, 20 minutes of the game, which that excites our kids. Our kids really like playing in the rain.
2: Okay, so that's good. Well, I was going to say, do you change things up because of the rain? Does it change how you do as a coach, or you say just embrace it?
3: Yeah, we just kind of, as long as it's not raining just super hard, which it wasn't, we just kind of went with it. And we have our own little, you know, procedures for the rain as far as, you know, we kind of got like four garbage bags with two footballs and two towels in each. And each quarter you break out two new ones.
2: There you go. Leave a couple in the locker room for the second half.
3: Yeah, so you just kind of got to make sure you got all that taken care of. And you know, our coaches do a good job getting all that prepared. So, you know, whatever happens, we'll be prepared. So,
2: well, you go to 3-0 in the season, 2-0 in Class 3A Region 7, knocking off Clements last night, 48-7. Did you get off to a fast start last night?
3: Well, you know, so they got the ball first and drove down and scored.
2: There we go again. I went the wrong direction on that. So they go down and score.
3: You know, we had a penalty. You know, they did a good job, and then after that, we started to, you know, kind of take control of the game. You know, we drove down and scored, then we got a stop, then we scored again, and so on and so forth. So really thought that our guys, you know, handled themselves very well. Thought we played very well on defense, you know. And then offensively, I felt like we had a lot of just pretty, you know, especially offensive line-wise, we just dominated the game. I felt like they really did a good job of, you know, just kind of establishing the line of scrimmage. You know, they've got some really big kids up on the defensive line, you know, and if you stand up with them when your pad level's high, that's a bad deal. But I feel like we did a decent job of what we were supposed to do, and the results, you know, took care of themselves.
2: In a game like that, when you see your offensive line take control, does it go in your mind, the weight room of the offseason and where you work? Because I know you're all about weights in the weight room and getting your team in shape and really building that strength.
3: Yeah, I think that's a big part of it. I think I really feel like what we do in the offseason and with our strength and conditioning program is top-notch. You know, we kind of mark it out to, you know, we have an analyst that we work with that's in Missouri, that was former Missouri, you know, Tiger strength coach, and he helps us with, you know, with that. And he's got like three schools that he works with, and so he's kind of a consultant for us, and so we feel like we're at the, you know, kind of the cutting edge on some of the stuff that we do. And then we're also on some of the stuff as far as getting prepared for the game in terms of, you know, hydration and making sure the guys have enough, you know, electrolytes and all that stuff.

0: throughout the week, our protein intake and all that, all the stuff that we try to really invest in. We spend a lot of money on things like that to, hopefully have our guys in the physical condition to be the best that they can be on Friday night. So, we feel like all that kind of pays dividends on it, and hopefully it'll keep working.
1: Great insight, and I guarantee if there's anybody that's going to be on the cutting edge, it's Daniel Garrett as head coach. You're very much that. As a young coach, you've done this for a couple of years now, and you get it. And I think one of the things that stands out to me is how hard your team plays. Your team plays hard as a team. I hear so many places, man, when you play Rodgers, you know what you're going to get. But you're also starting to develop where a lot of these kids now can develop their own talent. And you're spreading it out a few times here and there. Who played well for you last night?
0: Well, I thought that Kanan Easter, he's our tight end. I mean, he had some absolutely just killer blocks. I mean, just did a really good job. Once again, Hunter Bacon played very well on defense, like Cooper Ballantyne played well on defense. Mason Tardo, played well on defense and offense, I felt like. Carson Springer is a really good offensive lineman for us. We had a kid come back from injury. He played with a cast. Boone Broadfoot, he had some good. He did some good things. Braden Reed, he kind of just a fanatic, just awesome one-handed touchdown catch. It was really good on a 2-minute drive. And then of course our quarterback CJ, he played really well as
1: CJ's
0: well.
1: just a really good player.
0: He's a really good player,
1: Yeah.
0: and I thought we just had a lot of guys do a lot of good things. And one thing I was really proud of, I felt like we were physical. I feel like that's the most physical game we've played in a while, and I hope that within the and the thing is, to me, there's a difference in being physical and being cheap and dirty.
1: That's right.
0: And it's been very important to me that we're not that way. We don't want to cross that line. We don't want to get
1: That's
0: unsportsmanlike
1: good.
0: penalties, and stuff like that. And we got one on the sideline over there that just can kind of run our mouth a little bit, and I didn't like that, but I felt like, we played the right way, but was super physical. And that's what I like to see, and that's what I want our reputation to be. And I'm glad our reputation is that we play hard, because that's very important to me. And you talk about, everybody kind of creating their identity, and we want our kids to be the best that they can be and create value for themselves.
1: Yes.
0: And if they do that, then that creates value for the team. So, all that kind of comes together, kind of thing is, hey, look, be your best version of yourself. And if you can do that, then we're gonna have a good football team.
1: Every Saturday morning, I just feel like I learn more and more about coaching. I mean, I really do. I've done this for years. And I just, every time you learn more about the value of yourself, and the value of yourself means that then you have more value for your team. I think that's a great line there as we speak with Daniel Garrett of the Rodgers Pirates, whose team last night wins it 48-7. Hey, any defensive touchdowns last night? Sometimes that defense comes up big for you. I'm just making
0: No,
1: sure.
0: we had a couple opportunities and some interceptions, but no, we didn't have
1: Okay.
0: any.
1: Who do you have this next week and where?
0: We got Cobber Heights at Cobber Heights.
1: On the road again. So early on, you're traveling a good bit, the white jerseys. Has your team responded playing on the well on the road so far?
0: I feel like we've done what we're supposed to do. I feel like the routine and everything's been good. I feel like we've, started pretty well, and been, just had the right mindset going into it. So hopefully it'll be another good night.
1: What's the DNA of this team so far?
0: Of us?
1: Yeah.
0: I think that's a tough question, but I just think we got a bunch of kids that care about each other, and they don't mind being pushed, because I'm super hard on them, and they don't mind to be pushed, and they want to be pushed. I felt like last week I really pushed. I mean, I got onto them pretty hard. I didn't feel like we played to our potential, and they responded. And to me, that's a sign of your team, is when they respond to you, and how you are trying to push them. Because some people say, well, you're being hard on them, you mean this, you mean that. Well, there's a reason. It's not because, I get off on that type of stuff. It's because I see where we can go, and I want us to reach our potential. And I think they see that too. And they see the potential of the team collectively. But like, we just got a good group of kids that, they care about each other, and they we all want the same thing. And if we can just keep that identity, then things are going to work out really well for us.
1: Rodgers Pirates 3-0 on the season, but the ceiling has not been touched yet, that is for sure. Coach Daniel Garrett, best of luck next week at Calvert Heights. Congratulations on the great start, okay?
0: Thank you.
1: The head coach of the Pirates, we're back with more after this 1-minute timeout.
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1: Welcome back to the Coach's Breakfast here on 93.9, The Score. Kevin Johnson, glad to be with you today. As we get the top of the hour, 9 a.m., some of you getting up, some of you getting that third cup of coffee going, that's all right. Getting ready for college football today, doing a little yard work, got the headsets on, listening to our broadcast. We appreciate you listening in to the Coach's Breakfast each and every Saturday morning. Man, did they have a good one last night, Central and Lauderdale County. Two county teams went at it. The Wildcats win a wild one by 21-20 score over Lauderdale County to go 3-0 on the season. And we're joined now by the head coach, Coach Heath Wood of the Wildcats. Breathe, Coach, breathe. Yeah, that was one of those. That was a great high school game.
6: Definitely was. You know, four quarters of football for sure. You know, we talked about that all week. And anytime you play Lauderdale County, look at, you know, the last few years we've played them, it's been four quarters and really close games. And, you know, we knew that going into the game last night. And those guys really played hard on that side from up there at Lauderdale County. So, you know, hats off to those guys with their effort they played with. But definitely proud of our guys and how hard we played.
1: Was that your home opener last night?
6: It was.
1: Home opener. Hey, listen, I'm going to tell you a little secret. Drove out there to see that new scoreboard. I just wanted to see it. Man, that big Jumbotron scoreboard. Oh, yeah. That was pretty nice, isn't it?
6: Yeah, it was something for sure, yeah.
1: I mean, that's pretty good to say. I know the kids are excited about things like that.
6: Oh, yeah.
1: And it brings a lot of things to the community, but also – your team is starting to really gel. You're 3-0 on the season, and last night you had a tough opponent, but again, you showed a lot of character. I think that was one of the things that come out from this game.
6: Yeah, you know, that's, you know, looking, you know, trying to figure out, you know, build, you know, trying to get the team to grow from week to week and different things. We talked about being inexperienced to begin the season. You know, we're gaining experience each and every week, but I felt like last night, you know, we made some real strides because we were behind at halftime, and that's the first time that we've had to play from behind at half. And I thought the players really handled that well, you know, not panicking and going back out the second half and sticking with the game plan and doing what we asked them to do. So, to me, that, you know, I felt like we grew as a team being able to do that because, you know, we do have – you know, we're getting experience each and every week. You know, we got three games under us now, but that's the first time we've had to play from behind, and I was really pleased with the effort.
1: And the adversity they paid off, exactly. They responded to it well.
6: Exactly.
1: At halftime, do you go in and draw things on the whiteboard, or is it more just talk to the kids?
6: You know, I went in and talked to them. I've got, you know, Coach Gene does that offense, and Coach Mance does that defense. Those guys are in there with the other assistants getting the game plans together, you know. So I'm going in there and just trying to get everything under control, you know, mm-hmm. So get off the panic button a little bit because we were behind, you know. I felt like we played like that a little bit during that second quarter, but – again, the kids responded well and went out, stuck to the game plan, and was able to get it in the end.
1: I'll make sure I get these right. I think Lucas Price, if I'm not mistaken, had a big game for you last night.
6: Yeah.
1: 170 yards, 19 carries, including a big 40-yard touchdown run. What makes him a special back?
6: Yeah, you know, Lucas has got good vision, great speed, you know, and trust those linemen. I think we talked about him a couple of weeks ago. You start talking about Lucas, he would give that credit to the offensive line first and foremost, but because you can't do anything by yourself. But he does have that guy, very talented.
1: Let's talk about some of those offensive linemen. Those big boys need a little credit. I've met a couple of them before from out there. There's some big kids you got out there. Let's talk about that offensive line. Who are some of the guys that are leaders on that big front line?
6: Yeah, they all are. You know, when you start talking about returning starters on that offensive line, you know, very few. The that makes sense. So those guys have grown throughout the year. From if you'd have seen us the first day or so of practice, you'd be like, wow. So, you know, they're out there working and trying to get better every day, and hopefully from week to week we're continuing to grow as a team.
1: Well, it sounds like it, because your team responded to the adversity being down at the half. What do you think was the key maybe turning point in the third or fourth quarter there for your team? Was it the big touchdown to take the lead back?
6: You know, we ended up getting a turnover there shortly after halftime, and we're able to go down there and score with that ball. So I think that was probably a momentum change there. So
1: I may put you on the spot, but tell us a little bit about the turnover. You remember, was it an interception, fumble return?
6: Fumble. Or it was a fumble.
1: Fumble recovery? Fumble,
6: yeah, around midfield there.
1: Is it a process still with defenses to have, I call it, times at practice where they learn how to strip the ball and taking the ball away? Is that something that's still taught a whole lot?
6: Yeah. We run the little drills you know, at least once or twice a week.
1: Well, it must have paid off, whatever it was, because you get the ball and then, hey, it's one thing to get the turnover, but then that offense has to take care of it from there. That was a big thing to turn the momentum into something big. Talk about how your team sort of embraced momentum.
6: Yeah, you know, the first thing is go back out there, because we were back on defense again. We were behind and made some adjustments at halftime. I thought the assistant coach did a great job making adjustments on both sides of the ball. But being able to get that turnover and then do what we needed to do with it was, that kind of changed a lot of things. So.
1: Well, it was right down to the wire. Lauderdale County comes back and has a chance to win it. The extra point is no good. Could have been, I don't know what happened on the extra point, but oh good, but you had to put it away. What did you do? Did you have to have a hands team to recover it? Or
6: No. We were kind of back and forth there a little bit. It was just still quite a bit of time on the clock when they scored.
1: So you had to just take care of the football. Do you then manage time a little bit in the fourth quarter in a game like that? You're up one. Has that become a thing that you watch?
6: Yes. Coach Gene did a great job doing that last night, him and the quarterback. Yeah, definitely proud of the coaching staff on both sides. The special teams played well last night. Coach Seth, those guys did a great job with that too. So.
1: Well, anytime you beat Lauderdale County, it's a big game.
6: You know what I'm talking about.
1: Yes.
6: I mean, anybody that's played Lauderdale County or knows the history of Lauderdale County football, I mean, it's still there.
1: You know,
6: those guys are always a tough competition and physical big team. And that's what it was last night. And, if you're going to beat them, it's going to take four quarters to beat them for sure. And we were able to do that last night, and super proud of the players and the what they put in last week in practice and prep, and the assistant coaches getting the game plan together last Sunday and going out and executing it last night. Can't say enough about my assistant coaches and how proud I am of the players for playing hard. And like we're talking about that adversity last night, being able to overcome that. So,
1: well,
6: definitely proud of everybody.
1: It's just an amazing game last night. Central wins at 21-20. You go to 3-0 on the season, 2-0 in Class 3A Region 7 play. Who do you have next week and where?
6: We got Elkmont at home.
1: Elkmont at home. Not homecoming, is it?
6: It is.
1: I just had that feeling, Coach. Yeah. I could see in your eyes it's homecoming. Do y'all do the parade? Do y'all do bonfires? Do y'all do everything like that too?
6: We typically do, depending on the weather.
1: That is the thing you have to start looking 4 or 5 days. Are you one of those two like me? I look 4 or 5 days and say, what's the weather going to be on Friday night?
6: Yeah, I'll try to look 10. Well, that heat's been last
1: you look 10.
6: I'll be looking 10, 14 days again. When's this thing going to cool off?
1: I love it. That is the most honest answer ever. Look 2 months and find some cool weather come down here.
6: When's that snow coming?
1: I like that. You get ready to take out my own homecoming. But that's special for Central High School to have all these people come back, the alumni. It'll be a huge crowd.
6: Yeah, for sure. In our community was out last night. The support we get from our community and our school is just like no other place, I think. So next week's homecoming, we look for big support again next week.
1: Well, I think it'll be a huge game. Homecoming next week, and the Cats will be at home, and boy, the Wildcats are rolling right now. Coach, congratulations on the thrilling win last night over Lauderdale County, and let's get it to 4-0 next week with the homecoming victory, okay?
6: Yeah, thank you guys for having us on.
1: Coach Heath Wood, one of the good guys in coaching from the Central Wildcats. We come back more from the Coach's Breakfast after this one-minute timeout.
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1: 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Glad to be with you. And speaking of old school, how about my good friend, assistant coach of Marseilles, Coach Stephen Cohen, whose team last night, the Panthers, win it over Shoals Christian in a big win last night. They knock off the Flame by a score of 44-0. Coach Cohen, big win for you last night. I know your team and everybody's excited about getting the victory.
9: Oh, yeah, kind of cross-town rival there last night. Shoals Christian, Morris Hill got together again after a few years absence, I'm sure.
1: Yeah.
9: So, hadn't played in a while. And Coach Hill and Coach Ryan Derrick had us really good spirit all week. And we knew Coach Hill was expressed all week after we got back from Westbrook, you know, we got to find our identity again and keep working hard. And they had a good week of practice. And but Westbrook was a long trip, and we played real well the second half. And left a lot of things on the table last week, so we had a lot to come back on. So I think we had a really good week of practice. Everybody kind of buckled down, and we got back on a good track last night.
1: Absolutely. As you win it last night, 44-0, to go to 2-2 on the season and 1-1 in region play in private school 1A, region 4. And, Coach, the Strickland boys were pretty good last night. Those Strickland boys came up big.
9: Yeah.
1: Gus had 149 yards passing, and Jack had 89 yards receiving and an interception. And I was going to ask you, is that a couple of brothers there?
9: They're bringing a lot of energy for us, and they're really good.
1: Really, let's talk about your team. Who played well for you last night?
9: Oh, I mean, we played a lot of young kids. The starters didn't play a whole lot this first half, and then we played a lot of Titus Cosby's getting better at the quarterback position every week, and our running back, you know. Christian O'Rears had a great season so far. He's really running hard, and the defense kind of has been the mainstay. You know, Samuel Spiller and Jesse Parker is just going to lead off. Jesse Parker is a big senior for us. He leads, big leader for us, and you know, can't forget Matthew McIntyre. So I mean,
1: yep.
9: Matthew McIntyre he's committed to Jacksonville State. Big tight end, defensive end for us, and Harrison Chandler. Harrison Chandler's had a big on defense, so he's done real well.
1: That is a big part of that as well, as we speak with Stephen Cohen of Mars Hill, who wins it last night 44-0. And, Coach, you know, you played a lot of players. That was a big thing to you. And you know, really probably had Shoals Christian outmanned a little bit. So you got to play a lot of younger guys. That's important in games like this for you, though, isn't it?
9: Oh, yeah. Coach Hill and Coach Derrick's got, you know, we kind of get building depth with the junior high team. And we got what Coach Hill brings to – we practice the junior high and the varsity together, so we're having 22 periods all day. So we have a long practice. We do the junior high and the varsity together, so it kind of feeds each other together. They get to – well, the young guys get to watch the old guys work, and they get their work habits from them, so it's really good.
1: Getting the work habits from them is a great example of what it is in coaching. But, Coach, who do you have next week, and where do y'all play?
9: We've got to go back to Gadsden. We got Coosa Christian, so long trip. So we're going to see how it goes. And I know Coosa, they won the state championship last year, so I know we're looking at them, and I know they'll be a good team, so we'll have to be ready. That region's pretty tough, so we got several good trips on there.
1: Is that a region game again?
9: Yeah, that's yes, sir.
1: Wow, so in this private region, boy, you go a lot. The travel's a big part of that for private schools now.
9: Yeah.
1: But, you know, you're also looking at teams that are very competitive. You're a competitive team. You've already faced one down there in Gadsden, about to face Coosa Christian. And but what are you learning about your team?
9: Yeah, they're getting the identity now. Coach Hill's, you know, he's getting the system in. He wants to do offensively, and defense is, you know, we've always played real hard defense, and Ryan's Coach Derrick's come in and did a good job with simplifying it and playing, you know, kind of our motto was kind of, you know, clear mind, fast legs, you know. Yep. So he's got that, bring that mentality to us and running the football and playing good defense. So it's getting better. We think we're on the right track. We're getting better every week, and we still think we got a lot to play for. You know, we got a big season ahead.
1: Did you get some turnovers last night or any defensive touchdowns?
9: We didn't get a scoop and score, but we got an interception late.
1: Okay, that's always good to have that. Well, you get to play a lot of players last night. You get the win, and you know, you're starting to find out your identity. But now you're about to play a really, really excellent team. In practice, it's not too difficult to keep these kids focused when they know the opponents they're about to play are some of the top teams in the state.
9: Oh yeah, it's definitely an adjustment. The private school thing is an adjustment, and the thing is each week is get different challenges. You know, get different formations, different things to look at each week. So it's different. It's kind of a learning curve this year.
1: Has the game changed a lot since you started coaching?
9: Yeah, I mean, back in old days when I was at Cortland all those years, we run the football, was under center a lot. So now it's spread and throwing around, and defense still carries, though. I mean, even back at old Cortland teams, we had good defense, so I think defense still carries.
1: It's still about blocking and tackling.
9: Blocking and tackling.
1: Coach Stephen Cohen, the assistant coach at Morris Hill, they win it last night over Shoals Christian to go 2-2 on the season. They go on the road to Coosa Christian all the way down to the east side of Alabama in Gadsden next Friday night. Safe travels to the Panthers and best of luck. And, Coach, congratulations on the big win, okay?
9: Thank you, Kev.
1: Assistant coach of the Morris Hill Panthers, Coach Stephen Cohen. We come back. Kenny Morrison, the head coach of the Florence Falcons. This is the Coach's Breakfast. We're back in 1 minute.
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1: 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You'll hear it right here on 93.9 The Score. You know, I think you got a couple other big games coming up today as well. I believe it's Auburn, of course, getting ready to host Southern Miss tonight. That will be a good one. So, you know, just some big games going around. Texas A&M, Arizona State, and then Texas, Ohio State. So some big college games. So enjoy the day of college football. Last night was a night to enjoy high school football, and you heard this game on 93.9 The Score. The Florence Falcons traveled to Russellville for the first time in about 15 years to take on the Golden Tigers before a packed house, and Florence comes away with a 35-21 victory. We're joined now by the head coach of the Falcons, Coach Kenny Morrison. Coach, breathe a little bit. Man, what a game last night.
12: Yeah, we're still trying to catch our breath. It was an awesome atmosphere, just a great, great game to play in front of that crowd. We didn't have a lot of excitement on our end. We were still reeling a little bit from us shows, but it was one turned out well for us.
1: Well, I do want to say the atmosphere was great. It's a beautiful stadium, and just – it was really, you could tell, friends on both sides of the ball. As afterwards, the sportsmanship was outstanding from coaches and players. Respect was there. And I think the respect was from the players after playing each other. Both teams like, man, we're playing pretty good teams here. And it was a lot of respect both ways. That's important in high school football.
12: Very much so. And glad to see it. I know there's a black eye from the Russellville-Florence game years and years ago. Over the brawl at Brawley, they call it.
1: Yeah, but, I was not in it. I was there, but I wasn't in it. I'll put it that way.
12: But it was two coaching staffs that really think a lot of each other. I think a lot of Coach Higgins and Coach Bowell and Will Kilpatrick was on our staff at one time at Florence, and those guys do a phenomenal job over there, and they've got their guys believing, got their guys playing really hard, and what a class act they were. There was not a lot of mess throughout the game. None of the chirping mess and talking and all that kind of stuff, which is good to see in high school football, because I know we preach it, and I know Coach Higgins does too. There's no place for it in the game. And last night it was just a hard-nosed football game.
1: Tied at 14 at the half. They hit you early, the Tigers, early on over the top, go up 7-0 after about three or four plays, and your team responded after adversity. Early on, they held it together and responded in adversity.
12: Boy, he threw some wrinkles at us. We really felt like we were super prepared for the wing tee. And again, at the end of the day, Coach Wisdom did a great job getting our guys prepared. We gave up 14 points. One of them was a really big play. And the other one, you know, it was some miscues along the way, and they capitalized on it. It was a great drive for them to go up 14-7 on us. And they definitely had some wrinkles for sure, and we adjusted at halftime and settled in.
1: All right, let's talk about two things. One is that drive for Russell aided by penalties. I know that's something you're going to talk about to your team. Penalties is something that's been raising its head a little bit. You got to just – well, how do you even get that under control a little bit?
12: Well, they weren't unsportsmanlike. They weren't personal fouls. It just – stupid penalties. I mean, we're lining up offsides on defense. We're not checking the football when we line up. You know, we're off the ball. On offense, we didn't have enough men on the line of scrimmage. Cost us a timeout one time and early in the game, which is aggravating when you have to waste a timeout for that. And, you know, the pass interference, Tim Olinger was the back judge, and that was a Decatur crew that I had coached while they were officiating a lot of years, and it was good to see those guys. They did a phenomenal job. What a
1: five-man crew, too.
12: Five-man crew. What a great job they did. They let the kids play, and they called what was there. And I was clapping at Tim as the back judge over there, and he looked at me kind of funny. I said, no, that was a good call on the pass interference, the three of them that we had.
1: Yeah.
12: We did every one of them. And I told him, I said, before this is over with, you may have to ice your shoulder from throwing that yellow flag. But we were holding on offense the times that we missed.
1: It was obvious.
12: There was not a bad call that I saw whole night. They did a phenomenal job.
1: Pretty impressive for a five-man crew. Florence wins at 35-21, but it's tied at 14 at the half. Coach, if you can, what did you say at halftime?
12: Well, you know, everybody's asked me that, and everybody thinks, I guess when you have a turnaround like that and you come back out and you score 21 points, that you did a lot of hollering and fussing and screaming at halftime, and it wasn't that. It was just we walked in, we said, guys, we got to tackle better. We got to play cover three like we're supposed to play cover three and stay in your third and not – and it was all eye discipline. You know, with the wing tee, the ball's moving – and we did some no-ball wing tee stuff during the week and trying to teach eye discipline to those guys and not look in the backfield, and we couldn't do it. And we were not very disciplined in that area. And we just said, you know, settle in, tackle them, make them keep snapping it. And, you know, offensively we said, keep doing what you're doing. We're moving the ball, you know, no stupid penalties that keep backing us up. Let's just keep playing. And we just talked and said, get with your coaches, and hats off to our staff and really to our kids too. I said this on the TV last night after the game. Our coaches did a phenomenal job of getting those guys together, getting them on the board. They spent a good bit of time when I was trying to talk to them and give our coaches time to meet outside and discuss the adjustments. They got in there, went straight at it. Our kids were quiet. They listened. And they paid attention to what, and they went out and executed the halftime adjustments. And what a phenomenal job for our coaches and the kids to take coaching at halftime.
1: We want to hear more from Coach Kenny Morrison, but let's take a 30-second timeout. You're listening to the Coach's Breakfast. More from Coach Kenny Morrison after this 30-second break.
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1: Back on the Coach's Breakfast, Kevin Johnson with you. We're here now with Coach Kenny Morrison recapping last night's win over Russell, 35-21. And, Coach, you tied at 14. You make adjustments. You come out, and you won the toss at the beginning of the game. Deferred, you get to the second half, and your offense does what you want your offense to do, set the tone to start the third quarter.
12: Yeah, we actually got a very fortunate call there. We had a screen pass called, and they covered it perfectly. We couldn't dump it to the back, and we ended up scrambling. And, oh, my goodness, we're back about the 10 or 5, somewhere way back there, and somehow Mahan kept his feet and just chunked one downfield. And Nelson Elliott made a great catch and extra yards there. We might have had 5 offensive linemen downfield on that play. I bragged on the officials, but they might have just missed that one. Well, it went in our favor, I won't complain.
1: I went back and watched it last night, and I was like, first of all, on my call from the broadcaster, I couldn't see where he was. So I said he was sacked, and all of a sudden the ball goes flying through the air, and there's Elliott catching down the field. And I was like, how did he do that with 2 men on? It was an incredible play by Mahan. But I went back and watched it on film, and it is so strange. Believe it or not, your linemen actually sort of stayed within that 2 to 3 yard range. They didn't go down the field, and I don't know why they didn't, but they really didn't. So hats off to them. But it was an incredible play by Mahan. And maybe the play-changing game of the game right there was to make that play that could have been the momentum for Russellville, and it flipped the field, and the drive continues, and you go down and score.
12: Yeah, that was a big score. We needed that one, and we told our defensive guys, look, we get this first score coming out here. Get one stop. All we need is one stop and give it back to us. And that put it on a 2-score deal and kept it at a 2-score separation there, which was big, really big for us. And we got that other one in later in to go up 3 scores. But the 2-score deal to keep it like that was really big, especially with that block punt we had.
1: Yep.
12: We didn't handle very well. But our defense shut it down after that as well.
1: Kayon Williams, we talk about every week, the sophomore's amazing, but Mr. DeCarson Johnson said to Kayon, hey, man, you're great, but let me have a little time last night. And those number 0, I call him the goose because he wears 0. He's like a goose egg. So the goose was loose last night, and he was running up and down the field. He made some outstanding plays, and really, when it was a 21-14 game, he took the ball down the field on his own, 2 plays, and put it in the end zone. Fabulous senior run right there.
12: He really did. What a great job he did for us last night. And that, you know, we were down to a 2-headed monster last night instead of 3. Elijah Hines is still healing up from Muscle Shoals game. And then, we were still banged up back there. And DeCarson just said, hey, let me have it. And those guys did a phenomenal job for us. O-line did too. But I'm going to go to Cade McGuire. He took a little bit of a playbook from me from the old days of our gap scheme, power counter. Mm-hmm. We were running zone, and Russell really prepared well for our wide zone stuff. And we hit it a few times on some back cuts and stuff, but the power counter game was the difference in the gap scheme for our guys. And I don't think they expected us to run that much at it. And Coach McGuire recognized that early. We got to go right at them.
1: Costin Mahan, your sophomore quarterback, his best game of the year. Really outstanding, threw it for 100 yards, made the big play we talked about, had at least 1 touchdown pass, I know, to Justin Kirkman, who also had a coming-out game tonight as a sophomore, 2 or 3 catches. You had a couple of sophomores step up there, actually, too, with Tripp Morris. Your passing game all of a sudden comes out, and everybody goes, uh-oh, they can throw the ball down the field. That's pretty good right there.
12: Well, we next-man-up mentality. Kevontae Green went out early with an injury. And then Kirkman just stepped right in. We never missed a beat. He did a great job, caught a beautiful fade ball on their sideline over there going the other direction. And then he caught the touchdown pass that we worked on all week. And Coach McGuire hit it at the right time. He said all week long, if we get it to this spot, I'm calling it, it's going to be six, and it was. Great job by him and calling it. Trip Morris, yes, got to get that guy on the field more. What a phenomenal job. Big comeback route over there for a first down to keep the chains moving to get us to another touchdown late there. It was a huge possession.
1: And it was bracket coverage, and Mahan laid that over the top, and Mahan and Morris went up and got it. So sophomore standing out last night. And Coach, one of the things that really stood out to me, too, is as your team was playing last night, the confidence was growing, because when you start to be able to throw the ball and run the ball like that, it was a confidence growing, but it was also realizing, okay, we've got the lead. Let's milk that clock a little bit.
12: Yes.
1: You started doing a really good job in, as you say, managing the game as a team.
12: Yes, yes. Got to manage the clock. And Scott Harper was former O-line coach at UNA and offensive coordinator over there. His son, Jacob Harper, is our center. And Scott's in the box with us, and he's on the headsets. And I heard him three or four times say, hey, we'll just raise up and hit this guy out here and throw this ball. And I won't say what I said about run the ball.
1: but run the ball.
12: And I looked at Coach McGuire. I said, don't you dare. I said, keep running it, move this clock, and let's get it in the end zone. We don't need to put it in the air, and we didn't, and we ended up scoring. But I'm going to go back to something that just hit me. Carl Prather at Channel 48, we were Game of the Week, and he's become one of my close friends through the years. He's always shown me a lot of love in my coaching career and love him to death. And he sent me a text on the ride home last night, and it said one word. In bold print with an exclamation point, it said guts. Mm. And that was what our guys did last night. They just gutted it out. We were not at our best coming from the Must Shows game. We did not prepare worth a flip all week. But they went out there and they played hard and they gutted it out for us. And I'm proud of those young men.
1: Florence wins at 35-21 over Russell with seven wide receivers making catches. Great game offensively, great game defensively. Forcing the Tigers to have to drive the field late. 8-minute drive, by the way, for them to drive just to get the points on the board with a minute to go. Let's turn the page. Next week, now, you go with a 4-0 record back home at Brawley Stadium. It's homecoming. That's all I had to say, and you heard that right there, homecoming. But let's even add to it. It's your good friends, the Decatur Red Raiders, coming to town. How much fun is that going to be?
12: It's going to be different. It'll be the first time I've lined up on the other sideline from them. But
1: how many years were you at Decatur?
12: 22 years.
1: 22 years.
12: I retired there the first time. My boys graduated from there in 19, and so we spent a lot of years there raising our boys there, and it was a fun time, special time there. Coach Adcock was really good to me to prepare me for the seat I'm in right now, and the guys on staff with us: Rod Lovett, Lee Cagle, Stevie Netherton, those guys. Kevin Lockhart, just what a staff we had over there. Richard Armstrong, I could just go on and on. Just some legend coaches over there. Yep. I was very fortunate to be around those guys. You know, Bob Gotchi was there at one time, Alan Creasy. I mean, what a line of coaches that came out of there. And I was very fortunate to be a part of a really good tradition there. But, hey, on the other side of it, I love what we got going here. Florence has got something special going on right now, and you can feel it in the locker room. You can feel it around the school. You can feel it in the community, and we just got to keep our guys grounded, humble, and next game up. And I heard Coach Saban on College Game Day earlier, before I left the house, he said, don't listen to the rat poison. And our guys are getting a lot of rat poison, telling them how good they are, and talking about these other teams are not that good, this and that. We got to worry about us, and that's what Coach Saban said on the show. It's all about us and who we're playing. That's what I'd be telling my team. So I'm with him.
1: Well, congratulations on the win, and best of luck this coming week against the Decatur Red Raiders and homecoming as well. Okay, Coach.
12: Thank you so much.
1: We're going to end it right here today. It's Florence wins that one last night against Russell. You'll hear that Florence Decatur game this coming Friday night. Here on 93.9 The Score. Great coaches breakfast. Incredible coaches from all over the Northwest Alabama area. Thank you so much to the coaches being a part of it today. And we look forward to being with them next Friday night. Make sure you get out and support high school football. Great games today. Alabama-Kentucky. Pre-game at 11:30. Kickoff at 2:30. Should be a good one. Can Texas knock off Ohio State? I think Ohio State is going to sneak in there and knock off Texas. That's my prediction. But, hey, I'm usually wrong. Should be a lot of fun games, though. Hope you enjoy the day of college football. That's going to do it for us, for our station manager, Greg Thornton, and James Moody in the 93.9 The Score studios, and our good friends here at the North Alabama Bone and Joint Clinic, including my friend Wes Richardson. I'm Kevin Johnson saying have a great day. Enjoy the day of college football, and as always, I'll see you in church on Sunday. Good day, everyone.
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14: The campus, the school, the football program, how much has it grown?
15: It has grown tremendously. When I was a freshman and coach R.C. Slocum, who just got off the stage, who is a Hall of Fame great, I can't go anywhere without him without people stopping and walking. But it was 65,000 when we were here, and then it went to 80,000. Now it's 105. We've had 112 in there. So looking at the buildings, looking at how far our campus has grown as a university, our student body. It's unbelievable. If I could do it all over again, I'd do the exact same thing, go to Texas A&M with everything that we've done. I wouldn't change a thing.
16: It's pretty incredible. We've never been here before, and we obviously go to schools all over the country. A lot of them are big, of course. A lot of them storied programs. We're flying in here, and I'm getting my first look at Texas A&M. Like, Zazzle, is that a city or
15: big
16: is
15: school.
16: That the school?
15: It's a school.
16: Big school. It's unbelievable.
15: Yeah, well, it's unbelievable, and when I was walking over here to come over and do the interview, and I saw a bunch of Arizona State fans, and they had questions of where should I go, and that's the thing about Aggieland there. Everybody will come out and be friendly and tell
14: you're welcoming
15: exactly.
14: Here.
15: You're welcoming here, yeah, really are.
14: Yeah, that's what we've been told since we've gotten here.
16: Yeah, everybody keeps saying that. Yeah. It's really cool. And, very respectful environment.
14: Yeah, and you know, I'll be honest, most of the venues that we go to, the home fans, they are welcoming, but not everywhere. Yeah. Like, there are some fan bases that's like, they see, an Arizona State fan, and they're going to yell, they're going to throw things at you.
15: Oh, yeah, well, if you go about 200 miles away from here, you'll probably find that down on the other side of the Texas border line there.
16: I figured that there might be a little shot in there at Texas. Let's talk about this team, because this team last season, even when the offense struggled, the defense really helped out this squad and really helped them keep in it. How close are you still to this team, watching this team, everything that Coach Elko is doing?
15: I'm pretty close to it as far as watching. I probably attend two or three practices a week. I talk to Coach Elko out there, and I talk to the players, and I have a relationship with our coaches, and so that's part of what I do, is to be that liaison for our former players and for the 12th man. And so I watch them play. I watch them practice. And our defense is as good as it was last year. They're going to surprise a lot of people. And, of course, Marcel Reeves, he's unbelievable. And we got a bunch of running backs. And I think our O-line will gel a little more. That's the first time that we had one guy came back from last year, and we got four new guys in to play with him. And so I think that we'll be fine as far as where we are up front. Mm-hmm. But I know our defense. I'm excited to see today of how our defensive line performs against, Arizona State. So I saw the secondary last week. It looked really, really good. I think we're really good in our secondary this year, too. So I think our fans have got a lot to be happy about. And I know coaches, they're ready to play.
14: How different is the student-athlete today than back when you were in school?
15: Well, the student athlete is a lot different than when I was playing. The game has changed since I was playing. With the NIL and kids, they can go pretty much anywhere. There's no really line that you
14: rules.
15: Rules.
16: Yeah, there's no rules.
15: Really, it really isn't. And
16: very few.
15: And look, I don't have a problem with any of the things that's going on as far as how an athlete gets paid. Mm-hmm. I would love to see where the student athlete has to stay for a couple of years and not just can bounce
14: Coach
15: around.
14: Coach Slocum said the same thing.
15: Yeah, well, we talk about it all the time. In my day, I was here from 76 to 80, and, I was committed here, and I had a great, great time here and a great time, 13 years in the NFL. See you, Coach. And but it's a lot different. But we do have kids on our football team. And I'll tell you something else. Coach Elko, he picks the kids that he wants. You know, it's not every kid. I mean, and he tells what he wants as far as a kid and then an NIL. So for our team, because a guy says, I want $1 million, but if we got a guy that's as good as you and he's here for $700,000, we won't give him $1 million. So we do try and do the best. I know he does try to do the best he can as far as the NIL and with the kids there.
16: You mentioned the numbers.
15: Yes.
16: Do you ever look at that and think, man, what would Jacob Green?
14: I was born too early.
16: Goodness, what would Jacob Green have made?
15: Well, all my friends say they're still mad at me because of my parents had me too early. Mm-hmm. So, but I wouldn't change a thing. My career here was, I loved it. My NFL career, I loved Seattle Seahawks. I got a place there, and so it's awesome for me. I have no issues as far as how my career and what
16: you still did okay.
15: Yeah,
14: you did all right.
16: Yeah.
14: College Football Hall of Famer, Texas A&M, great defensive lineman, and of course, longtime Seattle Seahawk, Jacob Green. Jacob, thanks for stopping by.
15: Thank you. Thank
14: I know you had a busy day today.
15: Yep, enjoy. Well, yep. You guys enjoyed and enjoy Aggieland.
14: Thank you.
16: We will.
14: Coming up next, we're going to preview the biggest games for another huge Saturday in college football. That's next. College Football Campus Tour powered by Bloom Energy.
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2: And Ian.
1: In fairness to Dabo, there are a lot of games left. 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It was a long time ago, Mark. I think it might be time.
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19: Hello there. I'm Mark Robbins. College football's marquee matchup on Saturday. Top-ranked Ohio State at number 4, Texas. The teams met a year ago in Columbus. Ohio State won that one 14-7. Texas quarterback Arch Manning was not sharp on that day, but he got much better as the season progressed. But ESPN Radio's Matt Jones says fans don't quickly forget the big moments.
6: For a lot of people, the memory was still that first game against Ohio State. Now there's a chance to go and kind of reset the narrative. I think whoever plays the best in this game between Julian Sayin and Arch Manning will be one of the couple of favorites for the Heisman, along with Malachi Toney.
19: 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While the Rays and Brewers were securing playoff spots, the Dodgers were trying to keep a winning streak alive.
12: 1-0 Dodgers in the sixth. Pitch swung on. That's looped into right field. That's going to get down for a hit. Tucker will come in to score. Will Smith drives in the second run, and it's 2-0. RBI number 29 for Will Smith.
19: 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Dodgers beat the Marlins 6-2 and have won 8 in a row.
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5: As Patrick Mahomes returns to action, and the Kansas City Chiefs look to take back the division.
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11: Hello there. All right, here we go. The day in college football about to get underway. Noon kicks all over the East and even in the Midwest. How about at number 10, Texas A&M, Aggies hosting Arizona State. Michigan's hosting number 11, Oklahoma. 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At 4th-ranked Texas, a little revenge on the minds of the Longhorns, who lost to the Buckeyes 14-7 a year ago in Columbus. Texas quarterback Arch Manning dealt with that loss and all the pressures. And Mike Harge of AM 1300, The Zone in Austin, says Manning's a cool dude who is comfortable being that guy or not.
12: He's just a person that loves football, wants to be successful. He loves Austin, Texas. He loves being a Texas Longhorn. And he just loves the game of football. So he's used to the hype and the conversation. All he wants to do is go out there and play well.
11: That's Mike Harge earlier on ESPN Radio's Game Night. Texas and Ohio State will kick off 7:30 Eastern on ABC and the ESPN app. And we've got two playoff qualifiers for you in Major League Baseball from Friday. Tampa Bay gets in the American League, beating Houston 3-1. Brewers make it in the National League after thumping Cincinnati 20-0.
13: coming up on Monday, week one in the NFL to week two in college football. I'll recap it all in my Upon Further Review at 7 a.m. Eastern. 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

0: today? Because, I mean, in the run game, for sure, we know they're going to run the football. Linebackers, they're expected to play sideline to sideline. They're rangy. They got to be the guys leading the charge, right, and on the communication front. But also when it comes to the tight end play, typically linebackers are matched up on tight ends, whether that's inside guys or it could be outside linebackers. In this case, you could see Alabama, you know, utilize some 3-4 personnel, which would be three down linemen, four backers in the game, which you would probably see Yanze Pierre and Justin Hill out there on the edges. I feel good about those guys setting the edges, but I'm curious to see how they respond when they might be asked to drop in coverage a little bit more and play in space. They've shown that they can do it. Justin Hill did a great job with it last year as a true freshman, had some nice plays in the SEC championship game playing in space like that. But that could be something that they're asked to do a little bit more of today, given how Kentucky plans to utilize their tight end. So it will be important that when they are in coverage, they've got the right communication with the secondary, the guys behind them. They're able to, you know, tackle in space, do everything that they need to do to come up with some stops, because Kentucky really wants to go to their tight ends to the point where I believe Coach Stein had even acknowledged that the tight ends are almost like some of the best players that they have on their team. So I fully believe those guys will also be heavily involved again like they were in week one against Youngstown.
1: Well, Kentucky and Alabama both starting the season with a win a week ago, now meeting for this first SEC game of this 2026 schedule here today in Lexington. Before we go any further, let's pause 10 seconds for station identification. 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
1: 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Well, coming up shortly, Jet Ainsworth back at our studios will take a full look at the Alabama Power scoreboard update. But Christian, already some good football going on right now around the SEC. Texas A&M at a 7-7 score with Arizona State early minutes of the second quarter. And then all eyes are really on Ann Arbor, Michigan. And right now it's the Wolverines, 7-0 over Oklahoma. Have you been able to take a peek at that game so far? Kristen, do you have me? Well, we will catch up with Christian shortly again. Michigan has a 7-0 lead over Oklahoma as the second quarter is just underway there. Some of the other notable matchups coming up around the SEC later today, obviously Alabama and Kentucky in the afternoon window of games. And then later on this evening, Tennessee at Georgia Tech, and all eyes will be on Austin, Texas, as the fourth-ranked Texas Longhorns will be hosting number one Ohio State. What a matchup we will have later on this evening after Alabama and Kentucky are done. But Christian, I was curious if you've been able to check out Oklahoma trying to get something going offensively against Michigan so far in that game at the Big House.
0: Yeah, maybe because I have it pulled up here in the studio. Maybe it knocked me off the server for a second. I apologize.
1: All good.
0: I'm seeing it now, Roger. I saw that Bryce Underwood had a big scramble early on. Now Michigan's up 7-0. I'll be honest, I'm shocked about this one, given that Oklahoma, I mean, they looked really good week one. I know, again, week one is tough to tell because a lot of teams are playing lesser opponents. But I was expecting Michigan to struggle going against Oklahoma's defense. But so far, Michigan, I guess they got a home field advantage. And they're looking to prove some people wrong. But now Oklahoma's offense is trying to get something going. They're driving down the field. But I am curious to see how this one plays out. I do think Oklahoma might, you know, find their rhythm and gain some confidence and probably make a few more plays down the road. But Oklahoma, Roger, to me, is a team to look out for in the SEC. I feel like they're one of the few, you know, teams in this conference that probably should have been talked about a little bit more. I know they're ranked currently 11, but I feel like all the talk was around Georgia, Texas, little LSU, and then, you know, kind of the rest of the bunch. But Oklahoma, to me, is a team to watch, just given that John Mateer, you know, before he had an injury last year, he was one of the top quarterbacks, at least, you know, last year before the injury was. Then they just needed to improve their running game, and I feel like they really paid attention to that this offseason. And defensively, I think they have one of the better units in the country. So we'll have to see, but I definitely think Oklahoma is a team to pay attention to in this conference.
1: So that's one of the huge games today around the SEC. And then I mentioned later on this evening, I wanted to get quick thoughts, Tennessee and Georgia Tech, as we see the SEC meet the ACC. It was a pretty good debut for Faison Brandon as Tennessee's starting quarterback a week ago in their victory against Furman.
0: Yeah, Faison Brandon is really special. A lot of people are talking about him and Keelan Russell, both those guys, young players that are really stepping up for their football teams. And I'm curious to see how Georgia Tech responds, Roger. They dropped one in Colorado. I think that was a little bit of a shocker. I know Brent Key does a really nice job. You know, he was here when I was here back in 2015. And it's hard for me to see him going 0-2 to start the season, but we'll have to see because he's got a big challenge on his hand for his defense. Just seeing, you know, Faison Brandon and the talent that he has. So, you know, Josh Heupel, another offensive guy. We've been talking a lot about these guys recently. I feel like college football is dominated by these guys. They love to scheme things up. They're definitely an offense that you got to, you know, be on your P's and Q's. They look to, you know, spread you out. A lot of people just expect them to throw the football, but they really like to hit you on the ground as well. And now that they have a signal caller in Faison Brandon, I think they're a team to pay attention to. But I think that's going to be a good matchup. It is in Atlanta. So we'll see if Georgia Tech can respond. But Tennessee is definitely a dark horse type of team for me, Roger, that, you know, I don't think a lot of people put too much stock into them going into the year, but they might be a team to watch out for maybe as a dark horse candidate.
1: Well, certainly a team that's getting all the attention is Texas. College game day was there earlier as they get ready for number one Ohio State against fourth-ranked Texas. And you get to see a rematch of what was a week one a win for the Buckeyes last year. Kind of a low-scoring game as Julian Sayin and Arch Manning were just starting to feel things out. But now with a season under their belt, what do you expect under the lights in Austin later on?
0: I expect a heavyweight matchup. You're talking about two very talented, maybe some of the most talented teams in the country, especially look at Texas roster for this season. Ohio State, they're nothing short of talented as well. Julian Sandin, he's very consistent. He's a guy that he does a really nice job of that offense. Of course, he's got some really good weapons. Jeremiah Smith, in my opinion, is the best wide receiver in the country. But it's close because, Malachi Toney at Miami is definitely a special player in his own right. But we'll have to see. This time around, Ohio State has to go on the road to face Texas. Arch Manning and that squad, they looked pretty good last week. Again, it was Texas State. Week one, it's always tough to tell, but he was 20-27, 305 yards, four touchdowns. He did have one interception, but they've got some firepower around him now, Roger. Cam Coleman transferred in from Auburn. They went to the transfer portal, got two running backs that are explosive, some guys that can make plays. They needed to clean up their offensive line a little bit. They got a guy or two out of the portal that they're hoping to help them out. So we'll have to see if Ohio State can try to steal them one on the road, but I don't think it's going to be easy because this Texas football team, a lot of people are expecting big things from this this team this year. Steve Sarkisian, it might be his most talented team yet. So I think it's going to be a really good matchup. It was a low-scoring game last year. Could be the same way again this year, but I'm really excited. Outside of Alabama, Kentucky, that is my most the game I'm looking most forward to watching today.
1: Well, it's just great to have college football back, SEC football back as well. And again, the Crimson Tide and the Wildcats will get everything going in just under 3 hours now from here in Lexington. We'll talk more about that with Christian when we return as we continue getting ready for the Alabama Crimson Tide and the Kentucky Wildcats. This is the Crimson Tide Sports Network from Learfield.
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1: 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Appreciate everyone tuned in on the Varsity Network app as maybe they're still making their way to Lexington for this ball game between Alabama against Kentucky. Christian, we continue breaking down this matchup as Alabama gets ready for its first SEC game. And let's dive in a little more to the Wildcats with their quarterback, Kenny Minchie. What impressed you about the limited film you got to see of him last week against Youngstown State and then what he can do against Alabama today?
0: Yeah, I thought Minchie was an accurate passer last week. He was 18 of 27 for 301 yards, four touchdowns on the day as well. But I thought he just looked decisive, knew where to go with the football. Again, it's Youngstown State, but still, you know, as a quarterback, I thought he did a nice job. It was his first start. Now, he is a senior in college. He was competing at Notre Dame, just lost that job, and then ended up transferring to Kentucky. But now he's in a system with Coach Stein, and I think he looked good in week one. And it's going to be interesting to see how he handles the day-to-day against Alabama's defense, who we know has one of the best secondaries in the country, plus an Alabama front seven who is looking to try to get after him today, and that charge is led by Yonze Pierre. But I think Minchie is a good player. Roger, I do. I think he can deliver the football where he needs to go with it, and ultimately it's going to be on whether Alabama can get pressure on him and try to force some errant throws, because he's an accurate passer. That's why Alabama's defensive front seven is going to have to get after him.
1: Yeah, especially today against Kentucky. Is it really exciting to see what it looks like now in SEC football? We know about the size and the strength of Terrence Green, Kedrick Bingley-Jones, and then Devin Tompkins as well. But finally getting unleashed against an SEC offensive line. Are you looking forward to that matchup?
0: Yeah, I'm really interested in seeing how our defensive line shows up today, because we've been hearing about it all offseason. You know, Kane Womack and staff, they talked about wanting to get bigger. They did a test and found out, hey, we're like one of the smaller groups in the conference when it comes to size. So they went out to the portal. They got guys like you mentioned, Bingley Jones from Mississippi State. They went and got Devin Tompkins from Southern Cal. They went and got Terrence Green out of Oregon, who actually was a long same team as Coach Stein before. So they've gotten a lot bigger, Roger, up front, but now they've got a challenge in front of them that's going to be a lot different today, because this Kentucky offensive line has a lot of different guys and new faces as well. They've got Olas Allen, a former Alabama offensive lineman, starting on the right side. They've got a former Tennessee offensive lineman that's starting up there. So they've gone out and gotten some players to try to bolster this unit. So it's going to be a big task, especially you're talking about, I mean, one of my keys for this game would be Alabama needing to stop the run today, right? Kentucky's going to look to run the football. They had over 200 yards on the ground, and they're going against an offensive line that's got some experience, got some players from different places that Kentucky feels pretty good about. So we went out and got these bigger guys for a reason, so we could bolster our defensive line and stop the run better and more consistently. So now they have an opportunity to go out there and prove that against a better unit this week in comparison to last week in week one.
1: How about a key for this Alabama offense?
0: Alabama's offense, I mean, I think it really kind of similar. You got to run the football. I mean, when you're on the road, you're expecting a difficult environment. There's going to be a lot of crowd noise. We talked about the poise and confidence that they have to have, better operations, especially pre-snap. Don't beat yourselves with pre-snap penalties. But really, I think running the football, Roger, I heard an interesting stat from former Alabama quarterback Greg McElroy on the podcast that he does. And it was basically when Kalen DeBoer rushes for over 125 yards, he's like only lost one football game. And when it reaches like 140, 150, he hasn't lost at all. So if I'm Kalen DeBoer, heck, I'm just trying to rush to about 125 yards or so, and it looks like I got a chance
1: get
0: to win a game.
1: Get that done the first quarter, right? And then you can move on from there.
0: Exactly. Just run the ball until you hit that number, then just sit back. No, I'm kidding. But I think you need to run the football effectively today, Roger. That way you can, number one, kind of manage the game and take pressure off your young quarterback. Listen, this is his first start on the road. It's an SEC game. It's going to be a challenge for him. You want to get him settled And running the football can help him do that. So I think that's going to be really important. Then also think offensively, protect the football, right? Take what the defense gives you. Don't try to do too much, right? I think our defense is good enough where they can kind of help give you a little bit of a cushion, right? And I think offensively, you don't need to go out there and try to just do too much. Just play within the system. Take what the defense gives you. Try to get in your rhythm and just manage the environment, knowing what that's going to be. And I think Alabama's offense should be okay. But I will just say this, Roger. I mean, I know we're talking about Kentucky here, but I do believe this is it's a different Kentucky team. And if we're just being honest, you know, if we look at the past couple years, this kind of has the DNA of a game where you're favored, you're ranked, you're the ranked opponent, or excuse me, you're the ranked team and you're favored, but you're on the road. And sometimes we have not performed our best in these types of situations. So I think it's critical that we've learned from that. We show up and we just do what we need to do, play our game of football, and just go out there and let the results figure themselves out, taking it one snap at a time.
1: Perfectly said. Well, Christian, we'll be hearing from you a lot coming up post-game in the LLH Healthcare post-game party. You and Gray Robertson do such a great job at breaking down Alabama games. We'll let you rest up and get ready to go for that show, but hopefully we get to hear you guys talking about an Alabama victory. We just appreciate your time with us during the Alabama Crimson Tide pregame show. Roll Tide, Christian.
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1: When we come back, we will have a scouting report on the Wildcats from Kentucky radio voice Tom Leach. 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
4: 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Tom Leach is the radio voice of the Kentucky Wildcats. He joined us on Thursday's Crimson Drive, driven by NASCAR, to give us a full scouting report as the Cats begin the Will Stein era.
6: The rep that Will has is on the offensive side of the ball, and especially his work with quarterbacks. And so Kenny Minchie is the starting QB, transfer from Notre Dame. It was his first time starting as a college player, and he was very sharp. I think completed 9 of his first 12, and the 3 incompletions were all throws that were in the right spot and just knocked out of the hands of a defender. So he was really dialed in and played very well. 4 touchdown passes, threw for over 300 yards. So I think Kentucky put 45 on the board. So I think the feeling was that's what Kentucky fans expected to see, that kind of offensive fireworks. Now, obviously, it's the much deeper end of the pool this Saturday, but still, Will Stein's reputation and Joe Sloan, who came up from LSU, similarly, is for being able to work well with quarterbacks and produce high-level offenses. And so we saw a lot of big plays. I think Kentucky had 8 plays go for 20 or more yards last week. That's almost a fourth of what they had for the entire season last year. So that, I think, was exciting for Kentucky fans. The prospect of being more entertaining on the offensive side of the ball is what they were hoping, and that's certainly what they saw in the opener.
4: Yeah, with Kenny Minchie, quarterback, who are some of the playmakers around him that made some big plays this past Saturday, either running with the football or catching some of those passes?
6: Willie Rodriguez is probably the first place to start, because Kentucky is a really deep tight end room, and Willie's an NFL prospect, big-time talent at the tight end position. He caught a touchdown pass, and they had I think 4 different receivers catch touchdown passes in the game. Another tight end, Mikel Skinner, who didn't play much as a freshman last year but seems to be an ideal fit for this system, caught one. They have 3 very good tight ends. Skinner's the more flex kind of hybrid wide receiver guy. Boyer is more of a big brute of a tight end that can block really well but also catch passes. And Rodriguez is somewhere in the middle of that spectrum, but they're all very good. And I think they got very high blocking grades working for each other. So they used some 3 tight end sets in the game in the opener. And then Kenny Darby, very highly touted freshman that had committed to LSU and switched when Joe Sloan left the Tigers to come up and work for Will Stein. And Darby really looked good. Nick Anderson's expected to be the number one guy in the wide receiver room. And he was a little late getting started in practice, coming off some injury issues. And he didn't make a big splash in the opener, but I would expect that to change sooner rather than later.
4: There's been so much attention on the offensive side of the ball with Kentucky, obviously with Coach Stein, but how about defensively? What'd you like most? Who were some playmakers on the defensive side of the ball Saturday?
6: Grant Godfrey is an inside linebacker that played last season, started some games late in the season, and really kind of found his footing. His dad Randall was a great player at Georgia at linebacker. So I think they have high hopes for him, and he certainly validated that optimism with the way that he played in the opener. They have 2 really good safeties, and they were very good in the opener, Ty Bryant and then Florida transfer Jordan Castell. And so they feel very good about what they have on the back end. Had a couple injury issues at the corners, so they had a true freshman and a little used sophomore playing at the corners. And I think they hope they have their starters back there this week. Up front, they didn't get a lot of pressure on the quarterback, but they didn't. They played it pretty vanilla defensively. I think felt like they had the advantage in manpower to be able to control the game. And so they didn't do a lot of the things that defensive coordinator Jay Bateman is known for. I think we would all expect that to change this week and for them to look more like his defenses did down at A&M, to be more aggressive. So I think the jury's still out on the defense because of that.
4: Thanks to Kentucky's Tom Leach for joining us. 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Today, it's the SEC opener as Alabama faces Kentucky. 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
10: This is your Alabama Power scoreboard update with the latest scores from the SEC and around the nation. When you cheer, we cheer. Alabama Power is a proud supporter of the Alabama Crimson Tide. Well, here we are. It is week two of the college football season. Plenty of action already underway in this early slot. Number 10, Texas A&M. They are at home. They're at Kyle Field. They're 1-0. They're playing host to 1-0 Arizona State out of the Big 12. And right now, the Aggies are getting all they want. 2 minutes to play in the first half. 14-10 Aggies over the Sun Devils. Texas A&M has the football at midfield. Also, of course, not to bury the lead, Oklahoma's at the Big House. They're taking on Michigan.
13: Good throw from Bryce. Goes QB run here on this play. Bryce Underwood with some room. Comes to the near side. Bryce Underwood 20, 15, 10. Bryce going for the pylon. Touchdown, Wolverines. Bryce Underwood with a 38-yard quarterback run. And Michigan takes a 6-0 lead here at the Big House.
10: Doug Karsh with the call from the Michigan Wolverines radio network. 7-0 is the score. Oklahoma yet to get on the board. 6 minutes to play in the first half in Ann Arbor. Also, number 2, Georgia. They are at home. They're playing host to Western Kentucky. It's been all dogs.
26: Gunner Stockton out of the shotgun with Frazier to his right. Fakes to Frazier, rolling. Drops it off to a tight end. That's Ethan Barbour. He's in for a touchdown. Holy smokes. Barbour in motion coming across the face of the play. Beautifully executed.
10: Jeff Dantzler with the call. They are underway now. Looks like in the second quarter, the beginning of the second quarter, Georgia leading Western Kentucky 21-0. A little bit later on today, Mississippi State heads to Minneapolis to take on the Golden Gophers of Minnesota. Vanderbilt's at home in Nashville to host Delaware, Florida. They will be down in the swamp to host 2-0 Campbell. Number 18, Tennessee on the road. They are in Atlanta to take on Georgia Tech. South Carolina at home to host Towson. Of course, a little bit later on tonight, number 1, Ohio State heads to Austin to take on 4th-ranked Texas. Here's the head coach of the Buckeyes, Ryan Day.
27: You know, good thing is it'll give us a great, data point on where we are and early feedback on things. But more importantly, just the experience of playing in a game like this early in the season is, again, one of the reasons why you recruit great players to come here. These are the types of games, and this is why we're here.
10: Also, number 8, LSU will be in Baton Rouge to take on La Tech. Number 9, Ole Miss will host Charlotte, Auburn, and Southern Miss. And then late tonight in Salt Lake City, Utah, to be the 20th-ranked Utah Utes hosting Arkansas. Last night, there was some football. The Border War is what they call it. Missouri in Lawrence to take on their arch rivals, Kansas.
0: 4th and 8 for Missouri. Lee goes in motion right. Simmons takes the snap. Looking, throwing, a crossing pattern. Northfleet, touchdown Missouri. Brett Northfleet, a 12-yard reception. His first touchdown of the season. And the big tight end from O'Fallon is waving to the KU fans goodbye and have a good night.
10: That's Mike Kelly on the Tiger Network. Coach Eli Drinkwitz of the Missouri Tigers made things even more spicy in the postgame press conference when asked if they wanted to renew the series with KU.
12: I don't really care if it continues or not. I mean, if they're going to be weird about it, then what's the point? You know, if they want to have a football game and play a football game and have, you know, a great rivalry on the border, then awesome, let's do it. But if we want to make it deeper than that, man, like, we left Kansas bleeding again, so call it good.
10: Ouch. Tide fans, this season, Baumhauer's Victory Grill is partnering with Alabama football to recognize one defensive lineman as the man in the trenches for each game. Against East Carolina, Yonze Pierre was recognized as Baumhauer's man in the trenches for a big tackle for a loss and his game-changing 27-yard pick six. Thanks to Bob Baumhauer and Baumhauer's Victory Grill for supporting the Bama defensive line this season. That's your Alabama Power Scoreboard update. I'm Jed Ainsworth. 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
6: Alabama Legends are presented by the Bryant Museum. Levi Wallace went from being a walk-on to winning championships at Alabama to playing in the National Football League. He joined us this week on Crimson Drive, driven by NASCAR.
7: I was blessed that both my parents were in the military, so I was able to go to Alabama under the GI Bill and honestly started playing intramural football, flag football, like on the fields out there. And I was just dominating, as you can imagine, just against players that just have never played football, you know. And so doing that made me realize that I missed being a part of a team. And, you know, I had a conversation with my dad, and he was like, yeah, when football's over, it's over, you know. And at least if you still have the opportunity to walk on, you know, and see just how good you are. And it's against some of the best athletes in the world, some of the best players in the world. At least you'll know you're good enough to go and play in the league if you can compete with those guys, you know. And you can walk away with your chin held high and saying, like, yeah, I competed with some of the best. And so just deciding to do that and have that opportunity and become a walk-on and ultimately get a scholarship, which is further than solidified, you know, the how good I was, but also the ability that I was able to take on coaching from Coach Saban. And obviously the other D coordinators and DB coaches that we had, and then end up starting, you know, my senior year and, you know, being blessed to win two national championships, be a part of three. It's awesome, honestly.
6: It really is. And just going from, again, walking on, being on the scout team to finding your way into a starting role in an SEC defense. I mean, what were some of the biggest moments along that journey for you that allowed you to move up? And you mentioned taking in a lot of great coaching, just how important were those days on the practice field for you to move up?
7: Yeah, I think there's a couple things I remember. You know, when I first walked on, I wasn't sure. I played receiver and safety and corner in high school. And so I really wasn't sure about what I wanted to do, what position I wanted to play. And it was after we did, you know, like the tryout to be a walk-on, coaches came up and they kind of asked me, what position you want to play? And I was like, I don't really know. I'll give you an answer tomorrow. You know, because they're like, okay, come back tomorrow. And as I was walking out, I saw Murray Cooper, and I saw him the way like he was like working out, you know, and just his mindset. And I was like, yeah, I don't know if I could be a Murray Cooper, but I want to compete against him, you know. And so, I chose to be a corner, and going against him almost every day. I mean, it was my goal to line in front of him. I'll travel left to right, you know, as long as I can get in front of nine. I knew I was going to be a better player. But I also wanted to make him a better player. And obviously he had that crazy season that was like top three for a Heisman that year. And I like to think I had a little part of that. You know, I don't know if you can see my Cooper jersey back there.
6: Yeah.
7: we've gotten really cool. But he was like one of the first people who was like, man, you're a good corner. You're a good player. Keep going. And then our Darius Stewart said the same thing a year later when Calvin was there. So when Calvin first on campus, Cooper was like, if you want to be a better receiver, you need to go against Levi every day. You know, he's going to make you that much better. So that kind of just helped me and my confidence playing that position. And then our Darius Stewart was like, man, you need to transfer. Like, you're too good to be here to be a walk-on our practice team. And, you know, I'm just like, man, I appreciate it. Just, you know, No real way to transfer like that. You know, I'm young, I'm a walk on, nobody knows who I am. Like, but those three receivers definitely kept me motivated. I was the one I was good enough to play in the SEC, but also competing against some of the best receivers to walk through Alabama. So it was those guys definitely helped boosting me up, and I carried that with me to have the confidence to play, you know, up to 8 years in the NFL.
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20: Man, it's what you want to get to in this conference, man. That is the load of the season. You know, unfortunately, we play in the best conference in the country, you know, and it's a juggernaut of a conference. I don't care what route you have to care, you know, go, whether you're Texas or Alabama. I know we don't see those guys this year, but any route you have in this conference, man, is a very, very hard route to go, and you got to win them one at a time, one quarter at a time, one play at a time.
1: Especially when they're adding one more game. Now it's a 9-game schedule that Alabama's got to deal with starting this season.
20: Exactly, man. I hope these guys start getting some workers' comp from this or something. You know what I mean? This
1: is. I think they're taking care of.
20: They're going to feel this when they turn 37. I can tell you that, dude.
1: Absolutely. Yeah. Well, it's the Crimson Tide and Kentucky. Quickly, what you like most about last week against ECU?
20: I love what they did on third downs, man. Third down in football is the money down. It's the down that makes the difference in the game. And those guys found the way to get off the field every time they were presented with a third down situation. So that's something that I wanted to shine a light on. And then I love how Zay played last week, man. He didn't waste no time showing people who is the premier guy on his defense. And that's what I love about a big-time playmaker. You know, sometimes, like, you look at Myles Garrett, man. He didn't have such a good, you know, week one. It's-

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3: I would have to say stopping the run. And I know that sounds cliche. We come into every football game saying stop the run. But it's very essential against these guys because of what they do on the perimeter in the pass game. And if these guys are able to stay, ahead of the count, and when I mean that, I mean second and six, second and five, some of the downs where they can pass or run, then this offense can get really complicated. So I would say stopping the first down run so that second down can be more of a manageable down. And I would say handling some of the short throws that Kentucky does out on the perimeter. They actually throw the ball and run the ball a little bit, so the DBs are going to have to play a little man coverage, and probably press to set the edge. The edge is going to get a little further outside of the tackle this week. But I would say stopping the run first, winning first down, and then, like I said, handling the tempo in the short passing game from Kentucky.
2: And Kentucky likes to use their tight ends a lot, especially in that short passing game. What's the challenge defending those guys?
3: I would have to say not allowing those guys to get free inside releases and get up on the linebackers fast. The linebackers are going to have to diagnose the RPO game. That's just the nature of football these days. It's a very hairy look. When I played ball, the run and the pass was established. High head was passed, low head was run. But now these guys can get away with a few more things on the offensive side of the ball. So I would have to say the defensive ends need to be very physical at the line of scrimmage with the tight ends so that these guys don't get up on our linebackers fast.
2: And then finally, on the other side of the ball for Alabama, again, it's an offensive line unit. We've talked all offseason about kind of learning how to gel, play together as five, but it's going to be even challenged more today with Alabama unable to get Michael Carroll going at right guard out with injury. How do you see that group try to play together on the road here?
3: It's a great challenge. You want to have depth on the O-line, and they'll get a chance to experience that today. As an O-line group, you definitely got to have five guys that can get it done, but to have seven to eight guys that can get it done, that would be great on this journey through the SEC. This is a hard path that they have to travel. These guys will get knocked up from week to week, so they get a chance to get into that depth chart a little bit and see what they got behind the starting lineup. I think it's a good week for these guys to gel together in this Kentucky game and see what we got going is from a depth standpoint to travel this SEC journey.
2: Damian, we're looking forward to it. Stay dry down the sidelines. Hopefully no rain showers or thunder showers are coming up, but I think you're prepared and ready to go if that does end up being the case.
3: I'm ready, man. I got my punch all ready to go. Got my mic covered up. But if the rain does stay away, man, from a football player standpoint, this is a great day to play football. So if we could keep this cloud coverage and, keep the sun from beaming down on us this early in the South and, keep the rain away from us, this will be a good game.
2: Damian, sounds great. Thank you, man. Roll Tide.
3: Roll Tide.
2: That's Damian Square. I'm Roger Hoover. Let's pause 10 seconds for a station identification, 10 seconds for a station ID. 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
6: 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We're at the half, Michigan with a 10-0 lead. I'm Jet Ainsworth. 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
6: 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Tyler, good to see you. Roll Tide. What's the game plan?
7: Roll Tide. It's good to be in Lexington. Tell you what, the game plan today is pretty simple. You got a young quarterback making his first start on the road, and as we all know, this coaching staff for Kentucky has really requested this fan base to be involved in this game. So it's a huge task for the Alabama offense and the young players on their first road journey. So I think first and foremost, you have to be mistake-free, especially in the first half. Don't allow this crowd to become a factor and have any hope that they can play with the Alabama Crimson Tide today. Got to find a way to pressure Kenny Minchie, the quarterback for Kentucky. He's not necessarily a guy that's going to kill you with his legs. He does have the ability to extend plays, but not looking to necessarily escape the pocket and run for 20 or 30 yards. So I think this defensive front for Alabama has the ability to dominate this offensive line for Kentucky and apply pressure and put them in some tough situations. And then offensively, be able to run the ball just good enough to set up the play action and then press the seams. I think you can really have some nice home run shots in the seam routes versus this Kentucky secondary. I think it's a weakness of their team. And hopefully, Keenan Russell will be able to exploit that secondary.
6: I'd love to see that for Alabama as he again makes his first road start. Like you mentioned, dealing with crowd noise, what's the biggest challenge kind of going to silent counts or everything you got to do on the road to keep your team on the same page?
7: Well, you kind of go back in history 3 years ago in Coach DeBoer's first true road test versus Tennessee. They didn't go in with a game plan of having nonverbal communication, and it really hurt them, especially early on. I think that he has learned throughout the years of how to incorporate that more, because you are playing in some environments that get extremely loud. So I don't look for that to necessarily. But a lot of times you just want to simplify things, kind of eliminate some of the checks at the line of scrimmage that are necessary, which really isn't what Coach Grubb wants to do. We even saw Ty Simpson doing a nice job taking the play clock all the way down to zero to make sure that we were in the right play. Sometimes you want to simplify that things. Just call it and run it, whether it's a run or a pass, and just if it's a good play, great. If it's a bad play, well, let's line up and do it again, just as long as you don't make a mistake.
6: That's the challenge today for Alabama. A look at the game plan brought to you by AL.com. When we come back, Tyler will give you the keys to victory for the Crimson Tide as Alabama hopes to start the season 2-0. This is Crimson Tide Sports Network from Learfield.
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7: Well, offensively for Alabama, you need to have great communication on the offensive line before the snap of the ball. Michael Carroll is not going to get the start. Does Ethan Fields fill in there at the right guard position? You're going to need great communication with Javen James and Rayson Delgatti there on that right side. And then with the skill guys for Alabama, no drop balls. You're going to get some opportunities. Cannot afford to have the ball hit you in the hands and not hauling in for a gain. Defensively for Alabama, got to play with great speed. Kentucky and this coaching staff are going to do a really nice job of being creative. There's going to be some plays that they're going to have the ability to make. You have to make sure that they don't turn into explosive plays. And another big thing in the run game is contain C.J. Baxter. He's a guy that likes to press it inside, bounce it to the outside, use that speed. Make sure that we're establishing the line of scrimmage on the edges and hemming in him and then preventing the running game for going for Kentucky.
6: Yeah, C.J. Baxter, the main back to watch for the Wildcats. Looking at Alabama's running game, I got to see several good options there for Alabama. What do you feel like the running back rotation is going to look like today, especially if this game is tight late?
7: You definitely like Daniel Hill getting a majority of the carries early on. I look for A.J. Crowell, however, to get more carries than he did last week, along with Trayshawn Brown. Still very excited about Trayshawn Brown's ceiling and what he can do. And I think you've got to like where your running back is after week one. Hopefully they have a big day today and are able to put up 150 yards plus.
6: Was it impressive what E.J. Crowell was able to do considering how little he had seen live scrimmage action going back to the spring and even preseason camp?
7: Yeah, kind of, but also slow at the same time. Sometimes with the running back position, as long as you're patient and kind of understand the blocking schemes up front, then you can find those holes and hit them. But it's what you do when they do open up, being able to make the most of it, that was most impressive. And that's where where you see his upside.
6: So the Crimson Tide look to do some special things offensively against Kentucky. You mentioned the speed of Alabama's defense, great play up front. It seems like linebackers maybe even kind of overshadowed at times for the Crimson Tide, but Caleb Woodson, Luke Metz got everybody in the right spot last week.
7: They do, and you're also seeing QB Reese trickle in there as well. So you have three guys that you can really depend on, as well as Xavier Griffin. So they like their linebacker core. He only played 41 snaps last week, so he didn't really get a chance to see everyone as much as you probably would have liked to, but I would love to have that same recipe here today. But you got to like the linebacker core, the attitude that they bring and how they fly around to the football. And they're going to need to do a good job because we need to be heavy in the back end against this style of offense. Always keep an eye on where these tight ends are for Kentucky because they are the most productive playmakers on the offensive side for them.
6: Yeah, Mikkel Skinner had a touchdown grab last week in addition to four catches at tight end. And then Willie Rodriguez also four catches for 48 yards. So that always presents just a tough challenge in general facing athletic tight ends like this.
7: It is from the standpoint of you don't have anybody big enough to be physical with them who can also run with these tight ends. So does Keon Sapp get tasked with that? Of course, we don't play a ton of man coverage, but they love to start them on one side and then trickle them around. A lot of bootlegs, delayed screens to the tight ends. So you're going to always have to have an idea of anticipating what's coming and be ready for it and attack it.
6: Then special teams, last week, pretty solid performance. You saw Connor Talty knocked down his field goal PAT opportunities, and Lorcan Quinn booting it all the way through the end zone several times on kickoffs.
7: Eliminating those explosive plays in the kicking game is crucial. You don't want to score a touchdown, kick it off, and then give up a big return or even a touchdown on top of that. So that was key, and I love the field goal unit. I mean, how we're able to go out there and really knock it through. Connor Talty has grown and matured, and I think the competition that he experienced in fall camp has been beneficial.
6: Competition, always a good thing. So Kentucky student section has really filled up the end zone to our right in the stands. That we're seeing more Crimson fans across the way. Again, should be a really good atmosphere, and Will Stein, the head coach of the Wildcats, has done everything he can to try and fire up this fan base. Have you seen that kind of backfire sometimes on coaches making an Alabama game, well, especially bigger than it really is?
7: You know, kind of been thinking about this a lot, too. Is it because he truly believes in what they potentially might be able to do, or he has a gap there that he's trying to fill, and he's going to need some help from the fan base to make sure that they're in it? I mean, it's a smart move on his part. He understands that his team feeds off of that energy, as all teams do. And if they are lacking a little bit of confidence, they can keep it close early on and keep the crowd into it. It gives them a chance in the second half.
6: I certainly don't want that. We want Alabama to get off to a quick start and just play a solid winning football on the road. I think a lot of people have kind of been looking at this game as a dangerous one for the Crimson Tide. But again, everything you've laid out, keys to victory, the game plan, I get this feeling you feel pretty good about Alabama going
7: to
6: this game.
7: I love our chances at the line of scrimmage, and that's where it always starts. I love how we were flying around the field defensively last week. I think that carries over. And me and Damian Square were talking about it here a few minutes ago. I think that this can be a dominant defensive unit, but it'll be their first true test of the year, and we'll know more here in, what, 3-4 hours.
6: And we'll be coming up shortly. Tyler, great stuff. We'll talk to you in a moment.
7: Roll Tide.
6: That's Tyler Watts. I'm Roger Hoover. 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When we come back, we'll hear from some Crimson Tide players. I'll have an interview with Jackson Lloyd as well as linebacker Justin Hill. So a little bit on the offense, a little bit on the defense. And then coming up shortly, Chris Stewart's pregame conversation with the head coach of the Crimson Tide, Kalen DeBoer. Today in Lexington, it's Alabama against Kentucky. This is the Crimson Tide Sports Network from Learfield.
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23: 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Jackson Lloyd is in his first year as Alabama's starting left tackle. 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
24: A lot of changes on this offensive line from when you were here last year as a freshman to where we are now, but the most notable change may be your position coach, Adrian Clem. What was it like meeting him for the first time? How has he led you guys throughout the past few months?
25: Yeah, I'm super excited to be coached by Coach Clem. I mean, since the day he got here, he made it clear that I wouldn't say we're changing everything up, but we're going to make the attention to detail and what we focus on a little bit different. You know, he out in the field, he brings a high level of effort or high level of energy and like pushes you to give a lot of effort, which he should. And I feel like in the film room, he really slows it down, so you kind of get. You kind of get both worlds, and you kind of get what you need at the right time. Like on the field, he's going to push you to be your best. On the in the film, he's going to slow it down, like slow every play down. This is what you need to do better. This is what we got to do. We got to play on the other side of the line. We got to use our hands, all that type of stuff. So I'm super, super glad he came in. And I mean, I loved our coach last year, but I'm super glad we have Coach Clem this year.
24: That's outstanding. Any new techniques or different things you've kind of learned from him that maybe you hadn't thought about before?
25: I feel like some of his points of emphasis have been like the use of our hands and playing on the other side of other line of scrimmage. And I feel like we talked about it last year a lot, but we really, like I said, slowing down the film room, that's helped a lot. And just doing all the little stuff and really emphasizing it. So that's been a big, big thing for us.
24: And going back a little bit as well, highly touted recruit coming out of high school. What do you remember about the recruiting process? What made Alabama the right spot for you?
25: I mean, yeah, I love Alabama. Love what they're about. Love Coach DeBoer. And Coach Grubb, I knew them when they were at Washington. Got really close to them there. And then once they came over to Alabama, like, it's hard to turn into Alabama. You come over here, look at the history, look what they're building, look at everything they have to offer. And it's hard to turn into Alabama. So it was a pretty easy decision for me.
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24: Coach Womack has really good roles for guys like you, it seems.
25: Yeah, 100%. I feel like that wolf position is just perfect. You know, you're able to showcase everything, whether it's rushing, setting the edge, playing off ball in our ball alignments, and even, you know, dropping and playing flat coverage. And, you know, I get the chance to even play to the field as, like, the outside linebacker in our Gator package. So, like, you know, just being able to line up outside a two in a slot and, you know, work to the flat and play hook and, you know, showcase my zone ability while also being able to play off ball and then pass rush when the time is needed for sure is great. So I love the position.
24: Tell us more about that Gator package. We've had, like, the Cheetah package before when Dallas Turner, Will Anderson, Braswell were here. What's the Gator package?
25: It's more of a heavy package, you know, based around 12 personnel. You know, you want to get heavier bodies on the field to, you know, stop the run or, you know, stop whatever, you know, the offense is trying to, you know, get maybe perimeter passing and blocking with the tight end out there. So just a bigger lineup.
24: I was going to ask you about the challenge going against Alabama's offensive line, but how about the tight ends? Because we're seeing them get more involved in blocking and everything.
25: Yeah, them guys get better every day. You know, iron sharpens iron. So, you know, our group works a lot against theirs, and they have a great coach and guys who are willing to get after it every day. So it's always great.
23: 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Today, it's the 2026 SEC opener as Alabama takes on Kentucky. 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
0: Kickoff is almost here, Bama fans. 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

0: He's set, rolling to his right, firing, catches made. Hill dives for the first down mark, but he's going to be short. In fact, he's going to be about 5 yards short of it as they spot him out of bounds at the 17. It should leave a short field goal try, though, for Connor Talty.
1: Tell you, Kentucky brought pressure once again from the safeties on the backside, forcing Keelan to roll out to his right. Talty. Nice strong throw, though, getting it out to Hill to get positive yardage.
0: Sorry, partner. Talty 2 for 2, 25 and 41-yard field goals so far. This one will be just shy of 35. The snap from Rozier. The hold up coming from Asperuhoff as we wait. Snap and hold are good. The kick is up. Plenty of leg, and it splits the uprights. And a great job again by that trio for another Alabama field goal. That is the third of the day for Connor Talty. As we look at the Bromberg scoring drive recap, 9 plays, 43 yards, 3:48 off the game clock, and Alabama pulls back to within 1 of Kentucky once again. 7:10 to go, third quarter. When we come back, it's a 17-16 Kentucky lead on the Crimson Tide Sports Network from Learfield.
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